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2: The Substance Abuse and Mental Health Services Administration asked 60,000 Americans about their experience with substances, finding significant declines last year in binge drinking, smoking, and marijuana use among 12 to 17-year-olds. Still, the survey found more than half of all Americans, 163 million altogether, used tobacco, vaped nicotine, drank, or used an illicit drug in the previous month. The substance of choice, alcohol. Jim Ryan, ABC News.
1: New concern for legendary singer Barry Manilow.
3: He abruptly called off his concert in Kentucky last night, right before showtime, citing unforeseen circumstances. But he did not elaborate. Same show was postponed back in March during his treatment for lung cancer.
1: ABC's Sophie Flay, the 83-year-old, is currently on a farewell tour. The boyhood Ohio home of Neil Armstrong is hitting the real estate market for the first time in nearly four decades. The current owner is a retired history teacher who preserved the house's past and character. Karen Mikesell says she hopes someone might be willing to buy the place and donate it to the Armstrong Museum. I'm Stephanie Officer, ABC News.
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15: Latest on the war with Iran. Administration officials say there's been progress in talks on getting more ships through the Strait of Hormuz. The stock market rallying on the hope that a deal can be reached. Matt Rivers is in the Middle East for us.
14: No, David Van Camp's right here for us right now.
16: Where's the Strait of Hormuz?
14: Hey, man, that's not nice, Scott.
16: I just want to make sure I understand.
14: He's doing the best he can.
17: Things that we'll all, you know, bravely talk about in a safe studio thousands of miles away from Michael Strahan.
16: Hormuz.
17: If I ever met him actually in person, I'd be like, yes, sir.
16: I would say, you know what? David Van Camp makes fun of you every day. He's right over there.
14: Yeah, that guy. The millennial on the show. Okay. Yep.

0: Oh, gosh. Don't hurt me. Mike, I love you.
1: Yeah. Remember that time Brett Favre laid down so you could get the record? I mean, that you earned it. You earned it. Yeah, you did. You're the best. Greatest ever.
2: He could feel gold in between his teeth.
1: Oh, my God.
2: Dang. Got the uprights there.
1: Dude, that was, I'll say, that was Robinson no, said no, that about was, the uprights being your teeth.
2: Suggested to me yeah. by Jamie Markley.
1: I did not say that.
2: Well, I did.
1: Anyway.
0: Scott, that is okay. Not nice.
1: No kidding, man.
2: I'm sorry.
0: All right. Anyway, President Trump said a deal with Iran on opening the Strait of Hormuz is making progress. Here we go.
1: Okay. Roll it.
3: A lot of progress has been made. What? And they called me and they said, please, let's talk. They want to talk. The funny thing is they never mention that. They always say, we're not talking. But they called. They wanted to talk. We've been talking. They want to make a deal. They do not want to be hit. This was the biggest hit since World War II, as I said. They did not, and they saw it happening. They saw all the goods being loaded. They saw everything. They knew exactly what was happening. And I think it'd be very smart to make a deal. We'll see what happens. They had a very good day. The negotiations were good. The stock market was up.
1: James. Hey, I didn't control that. I don't know where that came from. I have no control over that. As far as you know, President Trump, that was Strahan. I did not just bring that song in. I did not do that.
2: Yeah, little did Steven Tyler know at the time how this would be used.
0: I think a whole lot of us are really, really tired of hearing that. It's like, all right, just
1: yeah,
0: do something. You know,
2: yeah. I am too. I mean, I would just let me know when I should pay attention again, because right now I'm not.
1: What was it? What he said in March? They want to make a deal.
2: No, I, well, I, or I was paying it attention then.
1: May, June, July.
2: It just goes on. And
1: I know.
2: On. It just rolls off my back now. It's like, okay,
0: Jamie Markley. I think 4 to 6 weeks. That's really going to be the thing.
1: I did. I did. That was me. I believed it. And then one of us knuckleheads said by Memorial Day.
2: That was not me either.
1: Hello. Oh, yeah. Yep, that was me again. And then, well, by the 4th of July, I mean, I think by the time we have that 250, we're going to...
2: Yeah.
0: Oops.
1: Yeah.
2: Well, at least when the kids go back to school.
1: Right, by the August, end of summer, yeah, right, I'm telling you right here.
2: Yeah. You got to laugh. If you don't, you'll lose your mind.
1: Yeah, no, man. We all take our shots. Oh. Sometimes you win, sometimes you lose.
2: You just keep taking them. You chuck them right up there. Yep.
1: Well, dude, I'm going to say it.
2: Another prediction coming?
0: Uh-oh. Uh-oh.
1: I think there was a reason that all these people were saying by the end of summer. I really do. Now, that would be what? September 20th, 21st?
2: Mm-hmm. Yeah.
1: And we're like, why are they saying so far out? It's like, do they know something we don't know? Remember, Scott Bessent was on that, yeah. You know, by the end of summer, and the gas prices will return. Mm-hmm. Now, will this thing be over? I don't know. The gas prices return? It seems like they knew that that was going to happen or something was going to happen, mm-hmm. So I'll go with that again.
2: Yep.
1: And it could be. That's why we make these predictions, and the other guys on the show are like, hey, remember that time? When you said this, Roy Moore wins. I predict it.
2: Well, we've all had our share of bad predictions. Yes.
1: Beto is for real.
2: Yes. There I go. Strike two. I start with an O2
1: You and David
2: count.
1: Shared that one, though.
2: Yeah, well.
1: You were sharing on that one.
2: We thought Beto was going to go big.
1: You know, it seems like the economy, by different factors, doing well right now, but all of a sudden, I'm frightened to death. Mm-hmm. Because I didn't know this existed until David brought it to me and said, did you hear what Janet Yellen said?
2: Oh, come on, really?
0: Yeah, Biden's Treasury Secretary, Janet Yellen, on CNBC and gave Trump some credit on the economy.
1: Okay.
0: Now I'm terrified.
1: Here we go.
4: The economy's really doing surprisingly well. It suffered a lot of shocks, and it's proven itself to be very resilient. I'm surprised in many ways that the oil shock and the war in the Middle East hasn't had more of an effect on the economy

0: than it has. I do worry that if it continues or escalates, that we will begin to see a bigger effect. But we've had moderately good growth, maybe some signs that productivity growth is improving. The labor market, which I was quite concerned about 6 months or a year ago, seems like it's proven quite resilient and
1: a lot of good jobs.
0: Is functioning well.
1: In the Werther's original factories that I've invested in.
2: Her Werther's original factory.
3: Is that matronly teacher at this blackboard who's been with the school district for 57 years and refuses to retire.
2: Well, dude, I think, you know, when I hear that, I'm like, yeah, I know that it's like if you look at the macro level, basically, yeah, there are some really good signs in the economy. In the end, it always comes down to Walmart shoppers. And, you know, affordability is a real issue, and that's a real headwind. And the prolonging of the war in Iran is making that worse.
1: By the way, who put on Janet Yellen, just out of curiosity?
2: CNBC.
1: Wow.
2: Then I hear her say it's doing surprisingly well, and I'm like, oh gosh, we're heading towards a global depression, aren't we?
1: Well, you remember, Treasury Secretary, you're counting on back in the day, and all of a sudden...
0: Look, I think I was wrong then about the path that inflation would take.
1: Yeah,
0: and supply bottlenecks.
1: When we flooded the streets with cash from the Infrastructure deal, and we're all, you had three jamokes on the radio, all with their bad predictions, knew that one. Oh my gosh, inflation's going to spike like crazy if you do that. And it did, but she didn't understand at the time.
0: It affected our economy badly that I didn't, at the time, didn't fully understand.
1: How?
0: But we recognize that now.
1: Papers.
3: How many? And the Rolodex, how many people said no before you got to Janet Yellen as a guest? Kind of like your 54th person.
1: Oh, my goodness gracious. Okay, enough of Janet Yellen. We can move on. Well, big news out of Michigan last night. You had that Al Saeed guy. They don't want him called Muhammad at all.
2: No.
1: They don't want that part of his name out there. Just Abdul, that's cool. Whatever. He wins. He beats the establishment Democrat. You're seeing that, you know, all over the place. And last night on CNN, Scott Jennings brings up something, and it's, you know, obvious to a lot of people. Get your take on it. Roll it.
4: I don't know how you can talk about this race, though, without talking about the continuance of this issue of Israel and how Jewish people are being treated in this country and abroad right now. I mean, you've got a Democrat attorney general in Michigan, Nussel, who can't even go to her party's nominating convention because she says she doesn't feel safe because it's not safe for Jews to go to a political meeting.
1: Whoa.
4: This is all wrapped up in this race. It's wrapped up in a lot of races around the country. It was wrapped up in these primaries here in New York City. And this whole demonization of AIPAC, you know, AIPAC is made up of Jewish Americans. Mm-hmm. They're people who want to participate in politics. And so, yes, there are other issues being discussed. Yes, there's candidate qualities. Yes, there's tactics. But at the end of the day, it seems to me that that is the motivating matter here. And the Democratic Party is making clear they want nothing to do with anybody who supports the fact that our ally, Israel, is fighting against these terrorists in the Middle East.
1: Yeah.
3: Well,
1: you said it before, Scott. You're seeing things in our country you never dreamed you would see.
3: No.
1: When it comes to Jewish people.
3: I was thinking about that on the way to work this morning. I can remember when I first became aware of a political process and voting and all that. You're very young when you do that. My dad was very heavily political, big lib at the time, but it was different then. But having said that, the notion and idea that a communist was even on the ballot was verboten.
1: Oh,
3: because I can't believe that guy's a commie. You know, there was right. I mean,
1: well, yeah.
3: There was something attached to it that was very unappealing.
1: Yes,
3: and you were taught that. Here's why it's unappealing, right?
1: Mm-hmm.
3: And now you got guys winning primaries.
1: Yes,
3: but the Democrat Party. I mean, they're communists.
1: Well, they don't say it.
3: Well, okay.
1: All the hallmarks are there. Yes.
3: Right. Yeah, but
1: they just don't say. Well, they're democratic socialists.
3: One word doesn't belong with the other, though.
1: But they Democratic sound good socialism. Together.
3: It's like, so stupid.
1: Yes.
3: Yeah. It's shit. Yeah, but it is. It's like those
1: But you can't call it communism light.
3: Well, that's true.
1: Because, see, that wouldn't sound very good to a Democratic Socialist.
3: Go the route of soft drinks. New communists.
1: Yeah, that doesn't quite work.
3: Yeah, right.
1: Yes.
3: It's different than the old guys, yeah.
1: But man, oh man. And to think about, you know, just the Bible itself and the Jewish people, you know, under attack at different times. And here you are, a few thousand years later, and you're like,

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1: It doesn't make any sense, but some do, because they actually think that Israel is evil, or at least the government of Israel is evil.
2: Well, they've been told that enough by their friends.
1: Yeah,
2: and social circles.
1: To go along, to get along. Yeah,
3: I know I can't participate in person because somebody's going to go jihadi on me.
1: Right.
3: But I still want to vote.
1: I know. Yeah, right. It doesn't make any sense. I saw this too, David. The old David Letterman bit.
3: Yeah.
1: Talking about early voting.
3: Yeah.
1: This is making the rounds on social media.
3: Yeah, Mays Moore found it. It's from 2012. So the first part of the clip is him going, I don't know, man. It used to be an election day. And then Joe Biden was actually on there doing the old top 10 countdown, and it was like good things about the voting early.
1: Yes.
3: And you'll hear what number two was, and it's remarkable.
1: It really is.
4: Early voting, I don't understand. I mean, I always said it was election day you vote, and now apparently you can vote anytime you want. Vote any time of the year. Vote day or night, any time of the year. Vote Christmas, for God's sakes. You and the family and Santa go out and vote Christmas Day. It doesn't make any difference. Vote any damn time you want. We'll get around to counting them and we'll let you know. Number two.
5: Early voters will receive a $5 million donation from Donald Trump.
4: Wow. Wow.
1: And Biden mentioning that. It is something, man. By the way, speaking of voter ID, we have a fun one with Chuck Schumer, then and now, on voter ID. I think you'll enjoy it. And the five stories we're watching today coming right up.

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1: 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We already know early social media is tied to depression and anxiety in kids. Now timed with back-to-school season, a brand new study in Nature says it hits their report cards too, big time. Researchers tracked over 5,000 students. Kids who started scrolling at 11 years old were about 6 months behind in school by 16. I'm talking reading, language, math. Half a year of learning lost to the mindless scroll. And the earlier the account, the bigger the gap. Look, holding the line is hard. I've been there. Your kid swears everyone's on it. Now you've got the receipts. It turns out the best filter you can give your kids is the word no. 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
3: Number five, the far-left Islamist Abdul El-Sayed has won the Democrat Senate primary in Michigan. President Trump celebrated the news for Republicans. Because he thinks it'll be pretty easy to beat a communist loser who hates Jews. That's his words. Number four, very sad news to report. Democrat Representative Sri Tanadere, the guy who barely speaks English and has this weird wig. He lost his primary race to socialist Donovan McKinney.
4: Yeah, he was the first guy from another world that had been elected. he had the alien-esque look to him.
3: He did. Okay. Number three, the White House has released a new batch of FBI documents from something called Operation Oxford Comma, another branch of the Russia hoax. It was opened after James Comey was fired. And again, they were saying, did he do that on behalf of Russia? Now, they all knew the Russian collusion stuff was a hoax, but this was about revenge for Jim Comey. Number two, another would-be Trump assassin has been arrested. Janine John Taele was caught scouting out security at Trump's Los Angeles golf course ahead of the president's arrival. He was armed at the time. Also, he had rifles at his house and apparently had a plan to take out the president. And number one.
5: You know what's crazy about that?
3: What?
4: What was that?
5: It's just like another story anymore.
3: Right.
4: It kind of is, yeah. It was no big deal. Yeah.
5: Well, okay, another one of those.
3: Yeah.
5: That's bonkers.
3: I know. Yes, it is.
5: Yeah. But none of us are surprised.
3: Yeah. Yep. And then number one, lab monkey prices in China have surged to about $26,000 each because the biotech boom is overwhelming the supply. They're testing, you know, the machine-human hybrids, and they're starting with lab monkeys, and apparently, you know, your average lab monkey basically is kind of like the cost of a pickup truck during the height of the inflation problem with Biden.
5: Unreal. And then what comes out of that?

0: A hybrid of some kind, yeah.
1: Oh, yeah.
2: Alien soldiers.
0: Yeah, monkeys that can kill you.
3: If we don't do this research,
0: right,
3: we're going to lose gains in a lot of other areas when it comes to health.
1: I can just hear Fauci.
0: If you
1: now.
0: Want to eat monkey, now it's impossible to get some.
1: Yeah, that's too bad.
0: The stores don't have any, and they're out.
1: Yeah. Price is going up again.
0: Monkey meat.
2: Can I trade in my, 10-year-old monkey for a new one?
1: That's a good question.
2: What's the trade-in value?
0: A lot of miles on that monkey.
1: Not sure about that.
4: Miles on a monkey.
1: Is that brought to you by anybody?
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0: You've been drinking out of my mug again?
2: Maybe. I don't know. That whole segment was just bananas, wasn't it?
1: Yeah! I'm waiting for Roger Daltrey. Oh, we got to get to the Chuck Schumer. Then and now on voter ID. You're going to love that. And around, what's your story straight ahead?

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1: It's Maxwell House Coffee Time, starring George Burns and Gracie Allen. 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
2: Thanks for driving me home, Blanche. 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
3: 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A little of that Boyer might have rubbed off on them. 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
2: Yes. What a hunk of Lendley.
3: I'll say. I wonder what it'd be like to be married to Charles Boyer. I guess every woman in the country wonders that.
2: Mm-hmm. What a shame he isn't Tommy Manville, so we could all find out.
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7: From the Davis Oil Company studios, this is Markley Van Camp and Robbins on WKBK. The Markley Van Camp and Robbins show. Jamie Markley, David Van Camp, Scott Robbins. You know, you think about Chuck Schumer. You also think this way about Mitch McConnell. They've got these decorated, you know, careers in politics, right?
8: Yep.
7: Yet, as they're going out, well, the other side doesn't like them. They hate them. And even their own side really can't stand them.
8: No. That's the interesting part.
7: Of that legacy, isn't it?
8: Yeah.
7: With Chuck Schumer, they have fun with this guy all the time, and this was something online. Because now he's saying voter ID is beyond the pale. It's racist. Sort of a then and now with Chuck Schumer on voter ID.
9: Let's admit the truth. Everywhere people go, they're asked for a Social Security card. In fact, one way to prove you're a bona fide person who can have a job is to ask for a driver's license and a Social Security card. This is an anti-fraud amendment. All over where we go, people say, well, why can't you stop illegal immigrants or others from coming here? And the number one answer we give our constituents is when they come here, they can get jobs, get benefits against the law because of fraud.
7: No, that's what they tell them. Mm-hmm. What do you say today?
9: What they are proposing in this so-called SAVE Act is like Jim Crow 2.0.
7: Oh, got it.
8: Yeah. Back to that again?
10: Of course.
8: Man, there's been three or four Jim Crow 2.0s.
10: I know. Yes. I think we'd be on like 6.0 by now.
8: By now, you would think it would have elevated, yes.
7: Well, and by their own logic, it's something that Republicans wouldn't even want to do because if they really don't want people of color to vote, they wouldn't do it. Because when they did it in Georgia, mm-hmm. the first Jim Crow 2.0 there, mm-hmm. with those insane voting laws, what we were told at the time.
10: Yeah.
7: And the percentage of black vote went through the roof.
10: Yes. And actually, there was the University of Georgia survey where 0% of black respondents reported having any trouble casting a ballot.
7: Yes.
10: Weird. Zero.
7: But yet, no one in media brings that up to the likes of Chuck Schumer when he tries to go Jim Crow 2.0 again.
10: Mm-hmm. Apparently, Republicans just really suck at voter suppression.
7: They really do.
10: Not good at it.
7: No doubt about it. David, what's the story here? A masked man says not allowing homeless people to take over a park is brutality?
10: Yeah. Well, the city of St. Paul, they're trying to clear out some homeless encampments in public parks, and the communists are very upset about this. One little twig boy showed up. He was wearing a mask with sunglasses to hide his identity.
7: Okay.
10: Yeah.
7: Real brave warrior, huh?
10: Well, he had to say, this is what he had to say.
7: Okay.
11: What we're all participating in here is a settler colony on stolen land. This is a government that represents the settlers and the capitalists and the other neoliberal fascists that live amongst us. Why are they brutalizing all of these innocent, beautiful people? What this government, what this system exists to do is to enforce private property. And if these people think that they can just go live in the park, no. That'll bring all our property values down. That'll collapse the whole system. So what can we do besides beg and plead, you mother for a little bit of humanity? I think what we should do is take their ability away to brutalize us like this.
7: Yeah, who's going to do that?
11: I think we should take away
7: you
11: the weapons from the armed group of thugs that they use to brutalize all of us.
7: And who's going to do that? And who's going to do that?
10: Right,
7: big boy.
10: Dude, you sound like you're waiting for your mom to bring you your inhaler. I mean, because he's
7: yes. And a peanut butter and jelly sandwich without the peanut butter.
10: Yeah,
7: you got allergies.
10: He's definitely got a peanut allergy.
7: Yeah. No doubt about it. Yeah. Oh, my God.
8: Who's going to do that? You! You, private!
7: Oh, gosh.
8: Ah, boy, howdy.
7: So, the little bit of humanity. How much money have you given to help these people?
10: Right.
7: Anything?
10: Right.
7: Well, volunteered some hours,
8: but
7: have you?
8: Not just monetary. It's...
7: Did you take a little time away from the old PS5? A little bit?
8: Yeah.
7: Just to volunteer, do something? No?
8: It's just
7: okay.
8: Outrageous.
7: Yeah, then just shut up.
8: Take that seriously.
7: I like it. David brings in stuff like that just to rage bait us.
10: Yeah, it's pretty
8: well,
10: much.
8: It works. Yeah. I mean, I'll tell you that.
7: Yeah, it's just infuriating. Yeah.
8: You know what? I'm tired of that stuff. I'm tired of land acknowledgments of all kinds now. Now we've drug in everybody.
7: Yeah.
8: On land acknowledgments.
7: Yeah. Because the people that originally owned the land, they were so nice to everybody.
10: Oh,
7: they were very
10: course.
7: Inclusive.
8: Sweethearts.
7: Yes. And never conquered anybody else's land.
8: You can camp here for as long as you want.
7: There was never any raping or pillaging ever.
8: Never.
7: No, it was all respectful.
10: Yeah.
7: Better believe it. What a bunch of dopes. All right, it's that time. We do it a couple of times a day. Go around the table. It may not be the biggest story out there, but it caught your attention. You want to bring it in. David, what's your story here?
10: Have you ever seen this? It's online. It's something called Jubilee, I guess. It's like this mass debate where you have one person who's got a position and a bunch of people in the crowd come up and try to challenge that position.
7: Oh, the person sitting in the middle?
10: Yeah.
7: Yeah, I've seen that.
10: Yeah.
7: A number of times, yeah.
10: Officer Tatum, Brandon Tatum. Was on.
7: Yes.
10: Yeah.
7: I haven't seen it.
10: And, well, part of this debate, he went up against a fellow black man who wanted to argue about crime and policing because, well, Officer Tatum is a black man, also tells the truth about crime stats and, you know, so-called instances of police brutality.
7: Mm-hmm.
10: And he does not take the BLM stance at all. He tries to give perspective and he tries to give context to why officers may be more present in one neighborhood over another. And it's not because they're just looking at where a certain skin color is. It's because they're following the crime trends.
7: As a former cop, he knows.
10: Yeah, and, well, he somehow managed to keep his cool when this other guy was just yelling at him.
7: Okay, roll it.
12: Why is it that police officers spend more time in black neighborhoods disproportionately?
13: They're committing more crimes.
12: They're not.
13: Yes, they are.
12: Who commits the most violent crimes in America today?
13: Per capita, black
12: not
13: people
12: per capita, period.
13: That's black people do.
12: No, white people.
13: No,
12: white
13: it's
12: men.
13: Not, that's a lie.
12: FBI
13: fact
12: data.
13: Check
12: fact check it. FBI data shows that white men specifically commit the most violent crime in
13: that's
12: the United States of America. If you're talking
13: they'll
12: about property crime,
13: no,
12: yes,
13: not
12: it's black
13: crime. I'm not. I'm talking about violent crimes.
12: Violent crimes is
13: violent
12: white
13: crime.
12: Men, including CSAM. White men, if you could talk per capita with CSAM,
13: you can talk
12: numbers. White men disproportionately represent CSAM and violent crime.
13: Murder rate. And violent crimes disproportionately represent.
7: Oh my gosh,
10: it is wild. Because you're again, it's the difference between per capita, like how much of a percentage of crime versus a percentage of the population overall. If you just go with raw numbers, then there are more white guys in America than there are black guys. So But as a share of the population, yeah, you're going to lose that argument every single time.
14: Well, yeah. I mean, I know they shield that from a lot of people, but it's easy to access.
8: And what he just said is what you have to do when you start peeling that onion. That's what you have to do.
14: Well, it's not hard.
8: Well, no, it's not hard at all. But, I mean, you can hear how the argument can sway people.
10: Yeah.
8: We're like, well, Rob, you just said that, you know, statistics say, well, you're not using per capita. No.
14: Well, again, what is it? So if you're talking about just population, black population, 13%, give or take?
8: Right, and that's why it skews like that, of course.
14: And then but if it's black men, 6.5%, somewhere in there?
10: Somewhere in there, yeah.
14: And then violent crime? It's crazy.
10: Yeah.
8: Well, and Officer Tatum, like he was making an argument, and of course, you know, you're going to get the raw number there. So.
10: Well, and then he starts throwing everything out at the wall, like CSAM, that's kiddie porn, child sex abuse material. Which I haven't fact checked that myself. I wouldn't be surprised if that was disproportionately white men who were doing that. Based on mugshots I've seen alone.
14: Yeah.
10: But that's not what we're talking about with violent crime.
14: Yeah. Well, and if you're looking for someone that is, you know, a diddler and you're gonna profile more white people, I would say, yeah, that makes sense.
10: Probably, yeah, unfortunately, yeah.
14: Yeah. Because you want to get the criminals.
10: Yes.
14: That's what it comes down to.
8: That's always the issue with stats, though, right? I mean,
14: I know.
8: You know, 50% of the people, it means they've interviewed two people. One of them said that.
14: For some people, yeah. It might be tired, but it's true. Facts don't care about your effing feelings.
8: No, they don't. No, they don't.
14: All right, Scotty, what do you got for What's Your Story?
8: Cambridge professor ensnared in plagiarism accusations. Guy by the name of Jason Arday.
10: I love this story.
8: Have you seen this story, David?
10: I have.
8: Youngest black man ever to hold a professional professorship at the University of Cambridge has come under fire, appearing to have lifted more than 100 passages, 100, in his PhD dissertation for his academic work. Recent reports, by the way, also allege the professor has falsely claimed to work at three different academic institutions, according to his biography. He listed on his bio that he is a visiting professor at Ohio State University's Office of Diversity and Inclusion. Though the school's DEI office closed in 2025, and the school administrator said, we got no record of him ever working here.
14: Oh.
8: At all. Period. The end. We have no record of that name at all. But it didn't stop there. It moved on. University of Glasgow, where he claims he works as a visiting professor at the School of Education. Similarly, ironically, they don't have him listed anywhere either. Spokesman for the school said that, and he is not a visiting professor at our university. Never has been. He also lists working at Durham University in the Department of Sociology as an honorary professor. Although he had several positions there, he never was in a formal position at the school. So he lied about that. Strike three called. It is amazing to me that you can elevate yourself into that position and have no one double-check anything on your resume.
14: It is wild.
8: You just put it on there.
10: Real quick, the quote in The Guardian, when he was confronted by a lot of lies that he's given over his career.
8: Yeah.
10: To be honest with you, I thought you'd just believe me, he said.
8: And they did for a while.
14: Yeah.
8: They did. I mean, why stop there? Why not I flew to the moon and back? Why not, you know, just keep going?
14: Wow.
8: God, I had to make a movie about this.
14: For my story, it's about a restaurant. And it's a place that I never want to visit with you guys. I can tell you that.
8: Okay.
14: Class Soiree Steakhouse in Florida.
8: Oh, yeah.
14: You heard of this?
8: Yeah.
14: You guys already talk about this?
8: I believe we did, but that's okay. Go ahead and go with it.
14: The new dining experience, the first Monday
8: they're naked.
14: Of the month?
8: Yep.
14: Okay.
8: I don't know if they get napkins there to put on your lap. I hope so.
14: Well, you see the different costs depending on who's coming in?
8: Yes.
14: $250 for men.
10: Yeah.
14: $150 for women.
8: Yeah. Yeah, well, that makes sense, doesn't it?
14: Why do you say that?
8: Well, you got dudes and naked women. Come on. The dudes outnumbering the women, probably 10 to 1, I'm guessing.
14: It could be. I thought you were saying that women have less of an appetite. I thought you were going after something like that. Just not going to eat enough food, like a lot of salad at the steak place or something.
10: Right. You know, the three of us are men, and I think we can all agree that men are kind of filthy animals.
14: Yeah, I don't. This is a terrible idea all the way around.
10: Yes.
14: $300 for couples, by the way.
10: Yeah.
14: Only 20 to 30 seats and dim inside. Probably a good idea.
8: Wow, no kidding.
14: Staff, though, fully clothed, respectful. And you can't see into the restaurant from the outside. The chef and owner, Morad Ali, says he came up with the concept as a way to attract new business and generate some buzz. Says when you come in, you do feel more comfortable. You really?
8: I say, come in with clothes. Do they have like lockers? Put your clothes up?
14: That's a great question.
8: Yeah.
14: You'd have to, right?
8: Yeah.
14: Either are you just going to just drop a trowel right there at the table?
8: Or trench coats? I don't know.
14: Of course. Just all of a sudden.
8: Take it off at the table.
14: Yeah. Oh, yeah. You know, anybody that says, oh, there are no bad ideas. I don't know, man. This doesn't sound all that appealing.
8: I don't want to be the next person eating there either without sanitizing the whole restaurant. You know, critters still crawling around.
14: You have critters?
8: No, I don't. I'm just saying.
14: They crawl around your seat when you leave?
8: No, people are sitting there bare,
14: gosh,
8: naked.
14: Scott,
8: on. I don't want to
14: get
8: be
14: that
8: the
14: looked
8: next
14: at.
8: One.
14: Some people got funky at an IKEA. I don't know if you heard about that. Nimrod's in the news and the news update next.
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3: 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The Markley Van Camp and Robbins show. You know, wasn't sleeping on a ghost bed over several days. Wasn't pleasant. You get spoiled.
4: Yes, you do.
3: Then the first night I woke up, my back was feeling jacked up. I was like, that's the long drive in that bed.
4: Yep.
3: Hasn't been golf or anything else. I think that was it.
4: Yes.
3: Anyway, that's the thing about ghost bed. It's not only a luxury bed, it has the cooling feature. Mm-hmm. I don't know how they do it. I'm not quite sure how it works. I just know that it works. You guys have mentioned before, you sweat a lot.
4: Yep.
3: And this has cured it, the ghost bed.
5: Oh, yeah. It's really nice. And like you said, comfortable. I remember thinking when I was on vacation a few weeks ago, like, yeah, the hotel bed sucks. I want my ghost bed back.
3: Yeah.
5: It's very comfortable. My back feels better. I sleep deeper, and I wake up feeling a lot more rested.
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5: Well, there's still a lot of the fallout over the El Sayed victory in the Democrat primary in Michigan. And it's funny, that weirdo, Hassan Piker, he's freaking out on all the people who say, all right, well, now he's got to convince the skeptical voters to vote for him. He says, no, you guys were Islamophobic pieces of bleep.
3: Oh, gosh.
4: All right.
3: Yeah, keep it up. All right, we got to get the Nimrods.
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7: I love the poorly educated.
3: All right. Nimrods in the News. We go to Taiwan. An IKEA shop where, I'm just reading from the story, a raunchy couple were filmed on a showroom display bed, leaving family stunned, sparking fury online. 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
6: From ABC News, I'm Stephanie Officer. The Trump administration immigration crackdown saw a record number of deportations in July. ABC's Armando Garcia.
7: 51,000 arrests in July. That is the largest monthly arrest number in DHS history. What we don't know is who is being targeted. Are these people with final orders of removal? Are these people with criminal convictions? What we do know, however, is that this does come as DHS has strengthened their ties with TSA, collaborating to target and arrest people who have overstayed their visas. It is another example of how the Trump administration is not only arresting people at historic levels, but they're also increasing the number of people that are susceptible to deportation.
6: Embattled Republican Congressman Max Miller doubles down, saying he will not drop out of the reelection race while continuing to deny the domestic abuse allegations his ex-wife brought against him. She is also the daughter of a fellow Ohio lawmaker. The House Ethics Committee has opened an investigation into Miller, but former House Ethics Committee Chair Representative Charlie Dent tells ABC News it's an uncommon circumstance.
8: Truthfully, matters like this, oftentimes the Ethics Committee would never get to them because the member who's been accused, in this case, Representative Miller, would ordinarily resign because they feel shame. They don't want their families and their constituents to have to go through this further public airing of their issues and humiliation. And so they leave.
6: A European airport used by Ukraine's allies, including the U.S., appears to have been targeted in an act of alleged Russian sabotage. ABC's Tom Sufi Burridge.
9: A major security scare at a busy German airport, where officials say they discovered a drone packed with explosives near this Ukrainian cargo jet in a potential plot to sabotage the aircraft. German police say a drone fitted with an explosive device and detonator found at the Leipzig airport Tuesday night. Authorities immediately closing down all runways, deploying a bomb-disposing robot to disable the drone.
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6: Acting Attorney General Todd Blanche says he thinks D.C. U.S. Attorney Jeanine Pirro is doing a great job. His comments coming after President Trump summoned Pirro to the White House because she dropped cases against those accused of damaging the reflecting pools.
11: Again, I don't want the
3: the message to be because President Trump expressed appropriate frustration at the damage done to the reflecting pool, that Judge Pirro is not, and not only Judge Pirro, her prosecutors are not working every day to combat violent crime and to make this city safe. So
6: President Trump did not tell Pirro he intended to fire her, nor did she offer to resign, according to sources familiar with the meeting. CDC data shows cases of a potentially deadly fungus have been detected in 27 states this year. It spreads among those who are very ill in healthcare facilities. NASA and SpaceX officials are searching for the piece of a rocket they believe smashed into the moon this morning.
11: The drifting rocket was unintentionally on a collision course with the moon after a pair of lunar landers was launched more than a year ago. Though the crash would be an accident, scientists and skygazers are saying it's an exciting chance to learn more about the moon. Astronomers say the rocket had dumped its remaining fuel and could not be controlled.
6: ABC's Rena Roy. 32 films have been selected for the New York Film Festival this year. Ava DuVernay's 14th documentary will close out the festival in October. I'm Stephanie Officer, ABC News.
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19: The Markley Van Camp and Robbins Show. Jamie Markley, David Van Camp, Scott Robbins. Just on the Fox News crawl that there's a congressional hearing today about the Muslim Brotherhood.
20: Yes.
19: But Democrats are skipping it.
20: Yes.
21: Well, they're campaigning.
19: For what? The Muslim Brotherhood?
21: Yes.
19: Well, I guess in a way.
21: Yeah.
19: Depending on what Democrats.
21: Yeah, they're going to get the Muslim Brotherhood vote. I believe that.
19: Oh, yeah.
21: That's locked in.
19: El Sayed won in Michigan.
21: Yes.
19: Last night. I don't think he's going to win in November.
21: I'm not even saying that, man. I feel like that's, if I say it, it is doomed.
19: Well, that's very courageous.
21: Keep it to myself.
19: Oh, just say it.
21: Okay, you're going to get blown out, I think.
19: Okay.
20: Oh, no.
19: I think that, too.
21: But I hate saying it because the trickery is already probably afoot.
19: What do you mean?
21: I don't know. There's going to be a bunch of votes, and who knows? I don't know. I just feel like that they've got some sort of surprise planned of some kind.
19: So they're going to cheat? Is that what you're saying?
21: Well, yeah, maybe.
19: Okay. A lot of paranoia coming on right now.
21: Well, you got the Dearborn vote and
19: yes,
21: locked up.
19: Part of the vote that you would think that really would have went for El Sayed last night didn't.
21: Well, in Detroit, yeah, Wayne County, yeah.
20: It was mostly the college towns that really pushed him over the edge.
19: Yes. Yeah. There was a piece written July of last year by a guy by the name of Michael Youssef, PhD, born in Egypt, senior pastor of Church of the Apostles in Atlanta, talking about the Muslim Brotherhood.
15: and how it's got so many people fooled.
21: Mm-hmm.
15: And at the time, he was saying it should be banned in America. Mm-hmm. And said, I was visiting a Middle Eastern nation. I met with a highly placed Muslim official. He leaned toward me and said, Dr. Yusuf, can you tell me why the Muslim Brotherhood is outlawed as a terrorist organization in Saudi Arabia, Bahrain, the United Arab Emirates, and Egypt, but is allowed to flourish in America?
21: Yeah.
15: I said, I can think of no answer except foolishness and ignorance. And then he goes in like six reasons should be banned. Because the mission is world domination.
21: Mm-hmm. Well, yeah.
15: Has been, you know, since the very beginning.
21: Mm-hmm.
20: That's why Egypt banned them.
15: Yes.
20: They were trying to topple the government.
15: Yeah. Well, and the dude that founded it in, what is it, Ismailia, sitting near the Suez Canal, mm-hmm. started with seven dudes, himself and six canal company workers. He taught them that the key requirement of the Quran and Sharia law is the establishment of a global Islamic caliphate. Mm-hmm. And that's been the goal. But it was around the 70s that they kind of changed their tactics and tried to be looked at as a humanitarian organization.
21: Yeah.
15: Which, well, some people still believe that.
21: I find that funny, yeah.
15: Oh, yeah. Well, he mentions in the piece in 2001, the Muslim Brotherhood's London publication, Risalat al-Ikhwan, featured the slogan, Our Mission, World Domination. Then after 9/11... the editors removed that slogan from the publication.
21: Well, yeah, yeah. A little unsettling, was
15: yeah.
21: it?
15: Yeah. Yes.
21: Mm-hmm.
15: In 2004, former Supreme Guide of the Muslim Brotherhood, Muhammad Mahdi Othman Akef, declared...
21: Well with those names, I'll tell you that.
15: A lot of work, Scott.
21: Yeah, it's good.
15: He declared, I have complete faith that Islam will invade Europe and America because Islam has logic and a mission. And that's been going on for decades, and you can see it working. Honestly, in both, a lot more in the UK. And it goes into the history, and it's, you know, pretty bloody, as you would guess. And how they pretend to want peace. Then on it goes. We'll see if enough people wake up in the United States to this or not.
21: Well, I hope it's not too late when they do.
20: It is interesting that Democrats are boycotting this hearing because they say that, well, we think this is going to be an attempt to call every Muslim a terrorist in the United States. I'm like, well, if you're talking about a specific organization, four branches of which are deemed terrorist organizations by the United States government,
21: mm-hmm.
20: and you're saying, well, we want to skip this hearing, you're the one saying that all Muslims are terrorists, not the Republicans.
15: Because it is true.
20: I would think you would want the opportunity to single out organizations like this.
15: Yes. And then to be able to make the argument, not everybody wants Sharia law. But you don't even want to be a part of the conversation.
21: Nope.
15: Mm-hmm. Well, that's very telling.
21: Mm-hmm.
15: Something else I happen to see. This was out a few days ago from Pew Research. Did you see this? That favorable views of the Supreme Court are at like a historic low.
20: Oh, I'm sure.
15: And when you look back, even, you know, into the 90s, be like 16% unfavorable. It's like 53% now. And it's really gone up ever since 2015.
21: Mm-hmm.
15: I guess this is just not a surprise.
21: Not really.
15: And what do you credit that to?
21: Social media.
20: No, I think a
21: with
20: lot of
21: organizations,
20: it,
21: groups, whatever.
20: I think a lot of it is because you have one major political party in this country saying that that court is illegitimate.
21: Mm-hmm. Well, and then you saw her, too. That doesn't add any credibility or credence to the court either. So,
15: well, no.
21: I mean, you can see it coming from both sides. I mean, you know.
15: Yes, but it's mostly the left.
21: It is.
15: That have the unfavorable. And it's not only one party demonizing the Supreme Court. It's a media apparatus.
20: Yes.
15: That forwards the message.
21: Mm-hmm. Yeah, which is part of the social media contagion. Yes.
15: Yes. Yeah, I mean, it's interesting if you want to get into some of the numbers. But boy, oh boy. Every time I say, you know, like old news media is dead. In a lot of ways, you could make that argument. But there's still a lot of influence.
21: Mm-hmm.
15: And it probably goes to what you're saying about social media. So I don't think any of us will tune in CNN at night. But I'll see the clips online.
20: Yes. Mm-hmm.
15: And the algorithm knows you.
21: Mm-hmm.
15: And if you're a left leaner, you are get you know, inundated with a bunch of material that's going to make you believe that the Supreme Court is evil.
21: Yeah, mm-hmm. It's force fed to you. Yeah, once you make your feelings known. Yeah.
15: Yeah.
21: Yeah. Absolutely.
15: And then there.
21: And
15: it
21: that's
15: is.
21: All you see or hear. By the way, you never hear another viewpoint, or you know, you never do. So.
15: No, that is true.
21: Just got one way.
15: Yeah. I know over the last few days, you guys talking about that awful wildfire story out of Washington.
21: Yeah, terrible.
15: I mean, I think this is one thing all Americans can agree on. This dude should go away for a long time.
21: Ever.
20: Yes.
21: Yeah, I agree.
15: They had it on Good Morning America today.
16: Well, now to the latest on the wildfires in Washington state, the most destructive in the state's history. We're seeing new images of people escaping from the flames as the man accused of starting one of the fires faces a judge. Alex Stone is in Spokane, and good morning to you, Alex.
20: Why do they got to do they, that?
15: Do you think they did that on purpose, that they handed him that part of the script on purpose?
20: Yes.
21: They put the words in there. Yeah. They bet on it.
20: Spokane, Washington state.
15: Jabers.
20: Wildfires. Faith of the judge.
15: They could go easier on him. Man.
21: You could substitute some words where you wouldn't have to do that.
20: Yeah.
21: Yeah.
20: Well, even the reporter has an S.
15: Hold
20: in
15: on
20: the name.
15: A second. Hold on. Could you really?
21: I think so.
15: All right, let's test it. Oh, geez.
16: Fires in Washington state.
15: Okay. How else are you going to say wildfires?
20: The inferno.
21: Yeah.
15: Okay.
20: Tearing
16: the
20: across.
16: The most destructive.
15: Hold on.
16: The most destructive in the state's history.
15: How are you going to do that?
21: David?
20: The inferno raging through the region.
15: Not but bad. Then you're not going to tell me it's the worst in the state's history. That part is important to the story.
20: They've never witnessed. Dang.
15: See? Maybe they don't do it on purpose.
21: It is very difficult. Yeah, I witnessed.
15: Now you're piling on.
21: Well, no, I'm just trying to come up with words that could have substituted there. And yeah.
15: Instead of all the S's.
21: Yes.
15: Capers.
21: Or the TH sound.
20: A record-breaking event.
15: Okay.
21: Okay.
15: Now you want to go through the rest of this exercise? You had enough.
21: Well,
15: I don't need to do it.
21: David's the one whose head's going to blow up, not mine.
15: You're the one that made the point.
21: I did, because I think they do it on purpose.
15: Jeez.
16: We're seeing new images of people escaping from the flames as the man accused of starting one of the fires faces a judge. Alex Stone is in Spokane.
15: That's tough, man.
16: And good morning to you, Alex.
15: That's just tough.
21: Yeah. It's very hard. Poor guy.
15: That is.
21: I mean, it's not like he's suffering here.
15: No, okay? He's not. No. He's got a great gig.
21: He's a gazillionaire, and does he still do Pyramid, too?
15: I don't know. Yeah, I don't watch network TV.
21: He was doing Pyramid, the billion-dollar
15: They brought that
21: pyramid.
15: Game back, too.
21: Yeah, he was on there, man. Math game.
15: Gee whiz. That's it. No more stray hand clips. I'm not bringing any more in. No.
20: you just grew a conscience, didn't you?
15: A few days off, maybe that's what happens to you. I'll guarantee, if he was a Dallas Cowboy, I never would have done it to him, ever. Not a big Giants guy, no. I'm just telling you. Anyway, it's out there. Did you know today, everything's got a holiday, right?
21: Yeah.
15: There's a day for everything. Today. Do you know what today is?
21: No.
15: It's underwear day.
21: Today is?
15: Yep.
21: Hmm.
15: Yes. Yeah, National Underwear Day.
21: Well, good.
15: I think that's when they encourage people to buy new underwear.
21: Mm. Yeah, or at least wear some.
15: You don't wear any?
21: Of course I do.
15: Have you always?
21: Yes.
15: Did you ever go through a period of your life where you didn't?
21: No. I know people who have.
15: Mid-80s, why do laundry,
21: well,
15: Scott?
21: You were...
15: Why?
21: Most rockers didn't. Right?
15: Well, anyway. What is the most comfortable pair of underwear you've ever had?
21: I like jockeys.
15: Okay, and we're not getting paid for this.
21: No, I like jockeys.
15: Okay. David, is there any sort of brand that you think is the most comfortable?
20: My wife is convinced that I am a fancy boy and bought me something that's called Chill Boys. It's like a bamboo silk thing or something. And yes, it is quite comfortable. Yes.
21: Nice.
15: I had never had bamboo until this year.
20: Yeah.
15: Game changer.
21: Are you bamboo underwear?
15: Yes.
20: Yes.
21: Wow.
15: See, I'm surprised you said that, David. I'm like, oh, he's going to say whatever I got at Walmart.

0: Walmart. No, but your wife, she, yeah.
1: Yeah, I got that for me.
0: Yeah.
2: Wow. Well, I feel like.
0: Believe the hype with the old bamboo.
2: No kidding.
0: Yeah.
2: What's that cost a pair?
0: I think they're only like what? Like
2: really expensive?
0: Like $75 a pair?
1: Yeah, something like that.
2: Smokes.
0: Yeah. No, I'm joking.
2: $75 a pair.
1: I don't know how much they are. I didn't look it up because my wife told me not to. She was like, don't.
2: So it was just expensive.
1: It. Yeah.
2: Yeah.
0: What do you get, like a 3-pack for $30 or something?
2: Yeah. I don't know.
0: I have to look it back up. I don't know.
2: I've never seen them in the stores that I shop.
0: Yeah.
2: I think the Walmart doesn't carry any bamboo underwear that I'm

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4: 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Jamie Markley, David Van Camp, Scott Robbins, and now the five stories we're watching today.
5: All right, number five. I just find this very interesting that lab monkey prices in China have surged to about $26,000 a piece. Biotech boom is overwhelming the supply. They're putting computer chips in these lab monkeys and putting exoskeletons on them. And
6: you just need to produce more monkeys, in other words, then. Demand.
5: We need a lab monkey breeding program.
6: Yeah, with a little Chardet in their little cages, yeah.
4: Well, the monkey women don't want to have babies like they used to. Uh-huh. They don't want to be part of any patriarchy.
5: That's true, independent monkey
6: women.
5: Number four, the far-left Islamist Abdul El-Sayed has won the Democrat Senate primary in Michigan. President Trump celebrating the news by calling him a communist loser who hates Jews. Number three, the White House has released a new batch of FBI documents from Operation Oxford Comma, another branch of the Russia hoax opened after Jim Comey got fired as the head of the FBI. They thought, well, maybe he did that because he was close to this Russia thing that we all acknowledge is not true.
7: Right.
5: Behind closed doors, at least. Number two, another would-be Trump assassin has been arrested. Apparently, he's a Marine veteran who's been arrested. Janine John Taele was caught scouting out security at Trump's Los Angeles golf course ahead of the president's visit there.
7: Packing.
5: Yeah, and he was packing. He tried to say that he was with DHS when he was confronted. And then
4: that didn't go over very well.
5: Didn't work out. No. And then number one, early research is suggesting that the erectile dysfunction drug, commonly known as Viagra, may help stop cancer from spreading. Not through its effects on blood flow, but by disrupting how tumor cells manage cholesterol. I'm told that there is a lot of hard data about this.
7: Hello.
6: Oh, I get it.
5: Get what?
6: I mean that they've got the data to back it up.
5: Yeah.
6: Now. Yes.
5: Yes.
6: What were you suggesting, David?
5: Nothing.
6: Okay.
5: Yeah.
4: You going to start popping those like Pez again?
6: Well, yeah. Who's never stopped?
4: I thought you stopped.
6: No, I said, yeah, I never stopped. I just said I did.
4: Oh, I got you.
6: Yeah.
4: All right.
6: I'm warding off disease.
5: It is really funny, though, because you're going to... We're going to have a situation where, like, people who just sort of started taking random drugs like Ozempic and Viagra and whatnot are going to live forever.
4: We don't know the downsides yet.
5: Not yet, but...
6: The Ozempic thing?
4: Yeah.
6: Yeah,
4: you're hearing different things.
6: It hasn't been around very long, but...
4: You hear different things.
5: Well, it hadn't been around very long for weight loss stuff. Yeah,
6: I heard somebody today talking about it, like, if you got needle phobic or something. This is like the needles on these things, you don't even feel it. You just stick it, boom, you're done. You don't even feel the needle. It's so tiny.
4: Really?
6: Yeah, that's what I was told.
4: A lot of people don't believe it.
6: And I heard that today. They didn't, you know, it wasn't a shillelagh they pulled out.
5: Ruin some copy points there, Scott.
4: Yeah.
6: I'm just talking about the needle itself. I mean, I'm not talking about the effects.
4: Got it. Happen to see this entertainment news. ZZ Top abruptly canceled their show tonight at the Hollywood Bowl.
6: Oh, no. Is somebody sick?
4: Don't know. They just said brief interruption. The statement... ZZ Top show, Hollywood Bowl, has been canceled. Refunds available at the original point of purchase. We thank you all for understanding. Cheap Trick was out on the road with ZZ Top opening some dates. They were supposed to open that date. And they offered additional detail in a different statement, saying the tour has unforeseen personal matters that have forced the

0: and to cancel its appearance at the Los Angeles Landmark. I don't know if ZZ wanted that out there or not, but they put it out.
1: Mm-hmm.
2: It is so weird that they're still performing. It doesn't feel right to me.
0: Without Dusty Hill?
2: Yeah.
0: Yeah. And then, said the band's frontman, Billy Gibbons, commented, insurmountable obstacles require canceling our Hollywood Bowl performance. So you know what Cheap Trick did? They said in place of now this canceled show, we're playing a very special intimate show at the Troubadour.
1: Oh, wow.
0: 300 people sold out. Boom.
2: Yeah.
0: That's the way to do it. I mean,
1: but you're in town.
0: Might as well.
1: Yeah, you gotta play. Yeah.
0: We gotta play.
1: That's right.
0: That's just part of it. Yeah. All right, we gotta get to a couple of news updates and the Scott Robbins trifecta coming up.

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6: 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Jamie Markley, David Van Camp, Scott Robbins. Got the Robbins Trifecta coming up in just a few. News update, David Van Camp.
7: So, of course, the city of New York is rolling out their five government-run grocery stores. That's what they're trying to do. They've got a request for proposals out. That's a normal part of the bidding process for any sort of government job or project. There's a guy named Nick Kokonis who is an investor and owns a vineyard, I guess. But he went through the request for proposals and highlighted how they don't really understand how retail works. So New York City is going to be preferring bidders who commit to all five stores. However, three of the five sites have not been identified. So you're supposed to price unknown stores in unknown neighborhoods by assuming they're about 15,000 square feet. So, oh my gosh. Bidders get preference for operating all five stores. Like if you offer that and they're thinking, okay, so, you know, you're going to be able to lower the price because you have the scale, you have the number of stores. However, they're going to hold you to that cost even if they don't allow you to operate all five of those stores. So let's say you get two of those stores, but you priced it, your bid was basically under the assumption that you were going to operate all five stores. Mm-hmm. So now you've just undercut yourself.
6: Oh my gosh.
7: The stores must have a limited SKU model. So, you know, you're getting essentials in there. They also have to have full grocery departments, household goods, culturally specific products, plus kosher, halal, vegan, gluten-free, dairy-free, and diabetic options.
6: Oh, for God's sake. Okay.
7: Stores,
6: and this is going to be 30% cheaper.
7: That's what they say.
6: Yeah, good luck with that.
7: That's the core basket. Now, on that note, the RFP says stores won't have deli counters or on-site food prep. They're not going to do that. However, the core basket includes chicken salad, egg salad, potato salad, fruit salad, and other deli-prepared food. So a deli without an actual deli, meaning you're going to have to bring that in. You're going to have to bring that in from somewhere. New York City also chooses and pays for the design, the equipment, refrigeration, all of the nuts and bolts of what you need to operate a grocery store. The operator will pay the utilities, maintenance, cleaning, and security. So New York City makes all of the capital decisions while someone else pays for whatever consequences come out of that.
6: Okay.
7: The core business discounts, or poor, sorry, core basket discounts, this is what the 30% is going to be. Mm-hmm. They must be universal sticker prices, not promotions. Now, when the operator, the operator has to create a membership card to implement the discount program. But it's also available to all people without the ID card system.
8: I don't know.
6: So, what a confusing mess.
8: Oh, my God, yes.
7: Dude, and there is a chart that's more of a visual, obviously, that is, I'm going to try to pull it up here on the fly. I'll try to describe it the best I can. But it's asking, again, for specific what you expect it'll cost. So they got the assumption based on sales, core basket items, sales, non-core basket items, et cetera, right? And it just lists how much do you think you'll have to spend on all of this in the Bronx, Brooklyn, in Queens, Staten Island, et cetera. But it gives you absolutely no context as to which neighborhood in those areas you're actually going to be operating.
8: Oh my God. Unbelievable.
7: Because Because Brooklyn, I mean, relatively geographically small, but quite diverse in pricing.
8: Yes.
7: And they said, well, you may want to include other spreadsheets. It's like, how can you possibly account for any of this? Now, that being said, if they ever get this thing up and running, I think they're going to make it flush with cash. And it will be wildly successful for about 6 months, I think.
8: Yeah.
7: And then reality will set in.
8: Yeah, remember when we were talking about the one in Kansas City?
7: Yeah.
8: Yeah. Yep. Grand closing.
7: Yeah.
8: Yep. No one wanted to go there, and it had a funk to it. It was a big stink in there.
7: Yeah. Well, you had people dealing drugs outside.
8: Oh, yeah.
7: And then, of course, the shelves were bare.
8: Yes.
7: Because at a certain point, you know, where is that discount going to come from, and how long is a supplier going to allow that discount to exist?
9: Yeah, and I mean, how much product is actually going to be on the shelves? Yeah. I mean, once the discounts hit.
8: Yeah.
9: You're going to have 8,000 different loaves of bread there? I don't think so.
8: There are certain things, man, you see in the news, and you're just scratching your head. It makes no sense.
9: Yeah, it doesn't.
8: I saw the story about the ranchers in Northern California with the wolves. Have you seen anything about this?
9: No.
8: Okay. So, basically, the CDFW, which is the California Wolf Project, because, you know, you got endangered. Well, we want to bring them back.
9: Mm-hmm.
8: Well, they've come back. There's no doubt about it. And last year, wolves attacked and killed or injured 198 livestock. Ranchers in Sierra County were hit the hardest, 56 wolf attacks, followed by, is it Plumas County, Lassen, and Siskiyou. It's like 47, 48, 25. And then you have the worst offenders, the Bayam Seo Wolf Pack, 90 attacks. Jeez. Followed by the Harvey Pack, 38. The Whaleback Pack, 25. You're a rancher, you can't do nothing, can't kill them.
7: Nope.
9: Wow.
8: No, because they're protected.
7: Yeah, it's like all because some dork at some university was like, we need to reintroduce this in the wild. And people are like, no, you're gonna get people killed and animals killed.
8: Yeah.
7: And in California, they're trying to do the same thing with the California grizzly. They're going to bring in, or they want to bring in, grizzly bears from outside of the state in order to reintroduce the.
8: Oh, and if it's California, you know what we're going to have? Cocaine Bear 2.
9: Yeah, that's true.
7: Like, yeah. Why do you want. Why are environmentalists and leftists so hell bent on making life miserable for everybody?
8: I don't know. You're a rancher. I've got cattle. I got wolves killing my cattle. Yeah. You can't kill the wolf. Nope. What? Nope.
9: John and Casey Dutton will take care of that.
8: No kid.
9: Bring their pal Rip
8: John
9: Wheeler dead. With them.
8: Yeah, you need Rip. Yeah. Rip take care of it all.
9: Yeah, I saw him shoot a few wolves on that show.
8: Oh, yeah.
9: That were endangering the cattle. Yes.
8: And then this story. I know different people get into fantasy football leagues, and then there's a prize. But if you finish dead last, there's a punishment in some leagues.
9: Yes.
8: And I just happened to see this when I was checking for news updates. You know, I get the ADD. That's what they tell me. I don't even know if it's a real thing.
9: It's real.
8: I don't think so.
9: Mm-hmm, yeah, it is.
8: But I was distracted by this dude that lost his fantasy football league, and his punishment is to go out to a golf course and play with at least two randos, total strangers, and play without a ball. So he's swinging, acting like he's playing.
7: You could have some fun with that.
8: And we pick it up.
10: Ball. I suck at fantasy football.
8: So he goes out there.
10: He's testing
8: the microphone, but he's going to have to narrate when it cuts
10: out. Going over the rules quick. I can't use a ball. I can't tell them the real reason I'm there, and I got to golf with two strangers minimum.
8: Okay.
10: Luckily, off this first tee, I pipe it straight down the middle. There's a little bit of a backup, so there's about 10 people on the tee box. That was a little bit nerve-wracking. After I check my yardage, I figure out I got 100 yards in. Nice, easy swing. Ends up going to about 2 feet, so I just have Graham tap that in for me.
8: Graham's one of his new playing partners. Yeah.
11: That's a good one. That one felt good.
8: Yeah, he swings. Yeah, that was a good swing. Yep, that's in the middle. He said Graham was playing along. I think one of them said, I don't want to step in your line of your putt.
10: This is Graham's swing. He was a great sport, and he was very supportive of this whole thing. It was great. Happy that one. I duff it just to the left of the green here. Also, shout out Graham, waiting for my next swing.
8: Yeah.
10: A little bit better. And then just the class.
11: Don't worry about my line. You could go right through it.
8: That is hilarious. All right, I know we got to move on. You ready for your big
9: like
8: three?
9: That, yeah.
8: Yeah, that was pretty good. Here we go.
1: Are you ready?
12: One, two, look at my shoe.
1: It's the three most important news stories of the day.
13: I hit the trifecta.
1: Well, at least according to Scott Robbins. It's the trifecta on the Markley, Van Camp, and Robbins Show.
8: Every day about this time, Scott Robbins' top three stories helped by his hero.
14: I'm Casey Kasem.
9: Well, good to have you back. Did you guys have fun on the little vacay?
14: Yes.
9: All right, good. Was he on a jet ski?
14: Yes.
9: Okay, that's what I thought.
8: Yeah.
9: Okay, good so for you.
8: Doing all sorts of maneuvers, man.
9: Hope you wore the safety vest just in case.
8: Dude, you were great out there.
14: Thank you.
8: You bet. All right.
14: I'm ready.
9: Glad you took him
7: along. He shared some video
14: of
7: that. I didn't know he could do a backflip on a jet ski. That was impressive.
14: Yeah.
7: That was dang.
14: Thank you.
7: Yeah. All right. Number three. Democrats still have a male voter problem.
9: They continue to have a major, major male voter problem. It appears that one of the solutions is to further embrace socialism, a trend that doesn't seem to be working out very well for them. In short, the woke era for the left has backfired, but they're determined to keep doubling down. Young men leaving the Democrat Party. Back in 2016, it was 51%. Today, the number is dropped to 35%.
8: Whoa.
9: So it's been, and by the way, these are young men aged 18 to 29. They're bailing on the Democrat Party in record droves. You see it all the time.
8: Well, you can't blame them.
9: Well, no. I saw...
8: Inspired by the likes of Tim Walz and James Tallarico.
9: Did you see Tallarico, the video of him and the...
7: With the welder?
9: With the welder?
7: Yeah.
9: The torch? Yeah, the blowtorch?
7: He's got the torch and he looks like...
8: Are you serious?
9: Yeah. Oh, yeah.
8: Trying to make him seem like a welder?
7: Yeah, yes. Kind of. And he's, you know, he's like pretty good for a politician. And I just watched it and I thought, you know, the first rule of handling any dangerous tool is to look as nervous as possible while handling it.
9: Yeah, he did. He looked very yippy, didn't he?
7: That's what you got to do.
9: They keep doing this. It reminded me of the stunt with Walls with the gun.
8: Yeah. Well, I saw another one where he had this like big turkey leg in his hand.
9: Yeah. Yes, he was eating. Well, yeah.
14: Gosh. Now, on with the countdown.
7: How he was able to get all the meat off the bone without even chewing. I don't understand where he picked up that skill.
8: The Scott Robbins
9: trifecta. He's not from this country. He's not from this world.
8: Top three of the day. Yeah. Now, up to number
14: two.
9: Weirdo.
7: Number two, a college football team is going to let a fan call the game.
9: This is so weird. Very brave, by the way. The Akron Zips announced this week that they will let one fan call the plays during the team's first offensive series of downs.
8: Oh, just one series?
9: Well, it's coming up September the 12th. That's right. They get to do it. An actual, they're a Division I school. What a wonderful time to be alive. But they said we're always looking for new ways to bring fans closer to the program. This is about going at one of the most loyal supporters and give them a seat at the table right alongside our coaching staff. And the biggest night of the season, opening night.
8: What's the date?
9: September the 12th.
8: Got a 2:30 game against Robert Morris, I see.
9: Yes, Akron Zips. So some guy will get to call the first series of downs. He was the big winner.
8: I don't buy it.
7: I would want to go like full Madden mode, you know. I'm just like, Hail Mary, Hail Mary, Hail Mary.
9: Oh, yeah, you can call it if you want, yeah.
8: That's what I want to know in the end. Did they really let him call the plays he wanted, or they're like,
9: go
8: well,
9: deep.
8: We couldn't do that.
9: Go deep.
7: Yep.
9: Yeah. Everything.
8: Exactly.
14: And the countdown continues.
8: Scott Robbins, trifecta, top three of the day.
14: And finally...
7: Number one, America hits a major milestone on the drug of choice.
9: Yeah, the drug of choice in America has shifted. Booze is now in second place.
8: Really?
9: Followed by tobacco. Taking the number one spot, Casey, you should have counted this down for us. America hits the major milestone with marijuana now being the number one drug of choice in the United States of America.
7: Wow.
9: Isn't that something?
8: Yeah.
14: That's my heritage right there.
9: Yeah, I bet it is.
7: Didn't
8: he was puffing tough. Yeah,
9: the annual federal survey of Americans aged 12 and older defines daily or near daily use of consuming the product. So if you used weed 30 days out of the month, you were considered it was considered to be daily use. Then you, of course, were part of the culture.
13: And they were working out of Portland, Oregon.
8: Well, yeah, of course.
9: Booze the same way, cigarettes the same way. That's how they measure this stuff. But it is now taking over the number one slot in terms of the official drug of choice for most Americans.
13: And there you have it.
9: There you go. Wow. And when you're driving around in high school and maybe you're smoking a joint.
8: Yeah.
9: You never would have thought there was a day when most Americans would be using that more than beer or cigarettes.
8: I stayed away from you freezers. Yes, you better believe I did. Okay. All right. Got a news update. And Nimrod's in the news in just a couple right here.
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7: Man, there's this TikTok influencer in Mexico, Cesar Gastelum. Yeah, dude, he's doing a live stream last night. A couple of guys ride up next to him on a motorcycle, shot him in the head, then drove away.
8: Oh, gosh. Oh, my God.
7: And I was not prepared to see that video. I didn't realize that I was going to actually witness him being executed.
8: Whoa.
7: It's brutal, oof, man. And apparently this is linked to cartel violence somehow because they've killed, at least 12 social media influencers have been murdered since two factions of the Sinaloa cartel began this war that's been going on since 2024.
8: Oh, my gosh.
7: Wow. All right. Crazy.
8: More on that tomorrow. All right, we got to get to Nimrod. Here we go.
6: When the going gets tough.
26: Damn it, this is too hard.
6: The dumb get dumber.
27: All right, Dean.
6: It's Nimrod's in the News on the Markley, Van Camp, and Robbins Show.
26: I love the poorly educated.
8: All right. Nimrod's in the News. We go to Florida. More than $300,000 stolen from an elderly victim in an organized fraud scheme that has this suspect posing as a representative of the United States Marshals Service. This dude's 21. His name is Mohit Mohit of Jacksonville.
7: Mohit Mohit?
8: Yeah. M-O-H-I-T. M-O-H-I-T. Mohit Mohit.
7: Okay.
8: Yeah. The 75-year-old woman frauded her.
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0: over-the-counter sleep aids and or gummies, does that help or does that hinder falling asleep and proper sleep?
1: So one thing that I like to tell my patients is there is no such thing as an inability to sleep, meaning that you can call up 10 sleep specialists much smarter than I am and say, hey, tell me about all the patients you've dealt with over the years that can't sleep. That's a physiological impossibility. If there's one thing that I know about humans is that they spend any time on earth, they will eat, they will drink, they will breathe air, and they will sleep, and there's nothing we can do to stop those things. In fact, I think the average human is going to spend about 6 hours of sleeping or more per 24 hours on this planet, and there's nothing you can do to stop that. So when we start getting into whether or not an over-the-counter supplement or pill or even a prescription medication works, we have to define what that means. And if it's, I can't sleep, I need a pill to make me sleep, our premise is flawed from the onset. And one of the great things about trackers is that prior to the revolution of the Fitbit and the Jawbone and all those things that happened a couple decades ago where we started becoming aware of our sleep, and those things have gotten so much better lately that you don't have to take my word for it. Put a tracker on your finger or on your wrist or your head or wherever you want to wear it and wear it for a month. And then what I always tell patients to do is I want you to write down in the journal when you wake up how much you slept. Okay, I slept an hour. I didn't sleep at all last night. Okay, once you've written down what you think happened, I want you to see what your tracker said happened. Well, my tracker says I slept 6.5 hours, but I think my tracker's not working because I was awake all night long last night. So I've found that these things to be incredibly helpful to kind of remove that stress of my perception is I am not sleeping at night, which a lot of people have that. Stress and anxiety often alter the way we feel our sleep. Because when somebody comes to me and says, I don't sleep at night, they're not lying to me. They got better things to do with their life. That is what they are perceiving and feeling. And sometimes these trackers can be extremely helpful to help them understand you may not be sleeping wonderfully or there may be problems with your sleep, but nobody has an inability to sleep. That doesn't really exist. If we sit around and talk here on this interview long enough, we will both fall asleep eventually.
0: And so, but I always thought that if you took a gummy or something that you might fall asleep, but that sort of prevented you from like REM sleep and or good sleep.
1: Yeah. So what you're getting into is, once again, speed to unconsciousness is what I call it. And that's what people want. You know, you envy your partner because as soon as you get in bed, they fall asleep immediately and you're sitting there twiddling your thumbs. Oh, I wish I could be like this person because as soon as they get in bed, they fall asleep. I'm actually more concerned about that person than the person who takes them an hour to fall asleep. Why are they falling asleep so quickly? What is creating that drive? And you're right that when you actually start looking at any medications for sleep, they don't really, number one, tend to improve sleep quality. You can look at all the different medications, prescriptions, non-prescription supplement, in terms of actually making the quality of sleep you get better, more deep sleep, fewer arousals, maybe enhanced REM sleep. But the biggest thing is, you know, a lot of people say, well, I don't want to take a sleep pill, but I've got a very important job. I host a national syndicated radio show. It's a big job. So I've got to be my best. So I don't want to take the sleeping pill, but I need to perform at my peak. And that's where people are really led astray, is because these drugs have never been shown to improve performance. In fact, they often, as you're describing, worsen sleep quality or worsen performance. You know, there's not a lot of difference between a lot of the sleeping pills that we've historically used and bourbon. And I always ask my patients, have you tried bourbon? And they always give me this funny look, like, what are you talking about? Well, that'll make you unconscious faster and probably wake up fewer times during the night, but nobody thinks bourbon until you pass out is going to make you perform better the next day.
0: Hold that thought.
1: Medications and pills.
0: Hold that.
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4: All right, we're getting a flood of texts in for our guest, and I figured we would. 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Dr. Chris Winter was our guest's name, neurologist and sleep medicine specialist and author of The Sleep Solution, Why Your Sleep is Broken and How to Fix It. He's also, his podcast is called Sleep Unplugged, Dr. Chris Winter. Now, remember, every day we send out a text blast to everybody who signs up. And Alex puts the name of the guest coming up tonight and the guest we had from the night before. 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And all you have to do that, to sign up for the text blast, is text your name, 1-844-2-McGraw. 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The name of our guest was Dr. Chris Winter, neurologist and sleep medicine specialist. I had a feeling a lot of people would be interested in what he had to say. Quite interesting guest for the hour. Stay right there. We're just getting started. Our executive director is Alex Hinton. Our engineer tonight is Richard Good. I'm McGraw-Millhaven, and this is America at Night on Westwood One.

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7: Oh, they grew out of the 80s to what they are today. We'll do that coming up here in just a minute. But some news today from the Centers for Disease Control and Prevention. Federal health officials are now investigating a salmonella outbreak tied to jalapenos. They say it has sickened 345 people in 27 states. The jalapenos were supplied by California-based Coast Citrus Distributors and sourced from Mexico. That is according to the CDC. They were served at Chipotle, Qdoba, and other restaurants. Minnesota and Colorado account for the vast majority of cases, with 110 each. However, Illinois has reported cases, and Kansas, also Alabama, Arkansas, California, Georgia, Indiana, Kentucky, Louisiana, Michigan, Missouri, Montana, Nebraska, North Carolina, North Dakota, Ohio, Oklahoma, South Carolina, Tennessee, Texas, Utah, Virginia, Washington, Wisconsin, and Wyoming. 36 people have been hospitalized, no deaths as of yet. So there's another food-borne illness going on around there. Stay right there. America at Night with Culture Wars in the 80s, 90s, and what it looks like today. We'll talk about it next on America at Night.
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10: Isaac Butler is our guest, and he's out with a brand new book called The Perfect Moment, God, Sex, Art, and the Birth of America's Culture Wars. Isaac, let's get back to this idea of the culture wars in the 80s with the liberals. Let me ask you a philosophical question. So if the federal government today funded Candace Owens's podcast or right. Nick Fuentes' art exhibit on the mall, right?
11: Yeah.
10: The liberals would tear the place down, and they might have an argument, and the conservatives right. would say, well, wait a minute, it's art, and our panel of experts decided that this is a point of view and whether you agree with it or not. And so I know the culture wars in the 80s that you talk about in the book was conservative, but the liberals would be just as apoplectic today if some of that

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4: 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The Trump administration's immigration crackdown saw a record number of deportations in July. ABC's Armando Garcia.
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1: Hey, of all the talk of this Democratic primary last night in Michigan, where Dr. Abdul El Said, the progressive candidate, won in a squeaker. Last night when we went to bed, she was losing by, I don't know, what was it, a good 3 or 4 points? Ultimately, she lost by 1%. It was close. I think it was under 20,000. It was also under, 20,000. Was it 20,000? No, 20,000? 2,000? It was close, whatever it was. I think it was 1%, I think it was 1% when it was all said and done. I'll check here in a second. The reason why I bring it up is because the polling, have you seen how wrong the polling was? So ultimately, he eked out a narrow victory, so close that it wasn't called until this morning. Here are the results. She garnered 47.5% of the vote. He garnered 48.4% of the vote. So about one percentage point. She had 727, 27, 37, 47, so 15,000 votes or so that he won by. 15,000 votes, 1%. The polls, listen to this. Democratic pollster Zenith Research had El Said winning by, you ready for this, 19 points. Southern Cal Strategies Republican-sponsored poll had El Said winning by 17 points. Emerson College, which is oftentimes

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8: All right, let's try and get squeeze one more phone call in here. 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
9: I want to make a comment concerning the previous author.
8: Sure.
9: I think he has deceived himself in thinking that he is kind of morally neutral. When he said he don't want to make decisions, he don't need to make decisions on what art should not be supported, he said as long as it's done by a proper panel. Well, what's that?
8: Right.
9: Who decides that?
8: Right.
9: He's just doing a sleight of hand, not me, but a proper panel. And I think he may actually be deceived in thinking that that's morally neutral. But he would decide who's the proper panel.
8: Right. No, that was exactly my point. That was exactly my point to him, is that no matter who makes the choice, someone's going to be offended.
9: That's right. And
8: yeah.
9: And he thought he was going a step farther when he said, even if it's art I don't like, I still would permit it, you know, if it's done by a proper panel. Well, he thinks his elasticity, how much elasticity he grants to others is how much, you know, as long as it's within the parameter.
8: Yeah.
9: He's still deciding, and he still wants to make the decision for others. So he's being exactly what he's accusing others of.
8: I agree, Thomas. I agree. That's... Yeah, I got to go, Thomas. I am short on time, but thank you for the phone call. First time caller, we bumped him ahead. But no, if you listen to the hour, it was a really interesting conversation. And I think lots of people twist themselves into a pretzel trying to justify their position. But that's what debates are all about. That's what makes it fun. All right, we are officially out of time. Phone calls, text messages, voicemails, all still right there for you. If you missed any part of the show, we can certainly replay it on a podcast. So download the show where all podcasts are found. Just search for America at Night. And, of course, voicemails. We love voicemails. 1-844-2-McGraw, 1-844-262 4729. Our executive director tonight, each and every night, is Alex Hinton. Our engineer is Richard Good. I'm McGraw-Millhaven. This is America at Night. Thanks for putting up with me.
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11: From ABC News, I'm Stephanie Officer. The New Mexico property Jeffrey Epstein once owned is now at the center of a lawsuit. The state's attorney general sues the DOJ, claiming they're refusing to hand over necessary records.
12: Torres accused the Department of Justice of obstructing his office's investigation into the crimes committed at the sprawling ranch Epstein once owned in New Mexico. He says his office requested unredacted Epstein files 10 times to assist their investigation, but the Department of Justice has only turned over a fraction of the requested records. He asked a federal judge in Washington to declare the withholding of records unlawful and force the Department of Justice to provide his office with access to unredacted Epstein files. The DOJ says they're complying with the law and that turning over the records may violate the privacy of victims. Peter Haralambos, ABC News.
11: A Marine Corps veteran in custody after he was spotted allegedly scoping out President Trump's California golf club twice, just days before his high-profile visit. ABC's Kana Whitworth.
13: Authorities now say the suspect first visited the golf club last Friday, wearing an earpiece and taking photographs and videos of the federal agents. The suspect visiting Trump's golf club again Sunday, when officials say he told federal agents he worked for the State Department and was at the course for a security detail, claiming he had a loaded gun in his car. Those federal agents calling local law enforcement who took Taylor into custody.
11: Taylor is facing federal and state firearm charges as investigators search for a motive. At least one person is dead, several others injured in an apartment explosion in the Bronx, New York City Wednesday. Fire Commissioner Lillian Bonsignore says the fire started on the third floor, reached five alarms, and included a collapse.
14: There was a total of 11 patients. Seven of them were civilians. Four of them were firefighters.
15: You can take
11: 30 years after comedian Tommy Davidson left his indelible mark on Martin as Varnell Hill, he's getting his own spinoff, The Varnell Hill Show. It'll focus on the fictional talk show host trying to stay relevant. It drops September 1st on Paramount Plus. 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
11: A new court filing shows the Trump administration paid a milestone $100 billion in tariff refunds through July.
12: The Trump administration owes a total of $166 billion to thousands of American businesses who pay the tariffs that were struck down by the Supreme Court. While companies are beginning to get those refunds, most consumers aren't seeing that money go back into their pockets, even though they paid higher prices because of the tariffs. The Nonpartisan Tax Foundation estimated that Trump's first round of tariffs cost the average American household $700 last year. Even with the Supreme Court striking the tariffs down, Trump is still attempted to use other tools to impose tariffs on nearly all imported goods. Peter Haralambos, ABC News.
11: Water levels in Lake Mead and Lake Powell are so low, federal officials say they're approaching records. Drought and exceptionally low snowpack are hurting several Colorado River Basin reservoirs. A rude awakening in Orange County, California, where a 22-year-old lost control of his Tesla.
18: Car careening some 20 feet down that embankment, slamming into multiple homes, debris shattering windows, and on one home there were tire marks spotted 10 feet up. While many people were in the homes at the time, none of them were injured. Investigators say the 22-year-old driver suffered a medical emergency and lost control.
11: ABC's Trevor Ault. The NFL exhibition season kicks off Thursday night with Carson Beck making his professional debut. The Arizona Cardinals face the Carolina Panthers in the Hall of Fame game in Ohio. I'm Stephanie Officer, ABC News.
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4: From ABC News, I'm Stephanie Officer. The New Mexico property Jeffrey Epstein once owned is now at the center of a lawsuit. The state's attorney general sues the DOJ, claiming they're refusing to hand over necessary records.
5: Torres accused the Department of Justice of obstructing his office's investigation into the crimes committed at the sprawling ranch Epstein once owned in New Mexico. He says his office requested unredacted Epstein files 10 times to assist their investigation, but the Department of Justice has only turned over a fraction of the requested records. He asked a federal judge in Washington to declare the withholding of records unlawful and force the Department of Justice to provide his office with access to unredacted Epstein files. The DOJ says they're complying with the law and that turning over the records may violate the privacy of victims. Peter Haralambos, ABC News.
4: A Marine Corps veteran in custody after he was spotted allegedly scoping out President Trump's California golf club twice, just days before his high-profile visit. ABC's Kana Whitworth.
6: Authorities now say the suspect first visited the golf club last Friday, wearing an earpiece and taking photographs and videos of the federal agents. The suspect visiting Trump's golf club again Sunday, when officials say he told federal agents he worked for the State Department and was at the course for a security detail, claiming he had a loaded gun in his car. Those federal agents calling local law enforcement who took Taylor into custody.
4: Taylor is facing federal and state firearm charges as investigators search for a motive. At least one person is dead, several others injured in an apartment explosion in the Bronx, New York City, Wednesday. Fire Commissioner Lillian Bonsignore says the fire started on the third floor, reached five alarms, and included a collapse.
7: There was a total of 11 patients. Seven of them were civilians. Four of them were firefighters.
8: You can take
4: 30 years after comedian Tommy Davidson left his indelible mark on Martin as Varnell Hill, he's getting his own spinoff, The Varnell Hill Show. It'll focus on the fictional talk show host trying to stay relevant. It drops September 1st on Paramount Plus. You're listening to ABC News.
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4: New court filing shows the Trump administration paid a milestone $100 billion in tariff refunds through July.
5: The Trump administration owes a total of $166 billion to thousands of American businesses who pay the tariffs that were struck down by the Supreme Court. While companies are beginning to get those refunds, most consumers aren't seeing that money go back into their pockets, even though they paid higher prices because of the tariffs. The Nonpartisan Tax Foundation estimated that Trump's first round of tariffs cost the average American household $700 last year. Even with the Supreme Court striking the tariffs down, Trump is still attempted to use other tools to impose tariffs on nearly all imported goods. Peter Haralambos, ABC News.
4: Water levels in Lake Mead and Lake Powell are so low, federal officials say they're approaching records. Drought and exceptionally low snowpack are hurting several Colorado River Basin reservoirs. A rude awakening in Orange County, California, where a 22-year-old lost control of his Tesla.
11: Car careening some 20 feet down that embankment, slamming into multiple homes, debris shattering windows, and on one home there were tire marks spotted 10 feet up. While many people were in the homes at the time, none of them were injured. Investigators say the 22-year-old driver suffered a medical emergency and lost control.
4: ABC's Trevor Ault. The NFL exhibition season kicks off Thursday night with Carson Beck making his professional debut. The Arizona Cardinals face the Carolina Panthers in the Hall of Fame game in Ohio. I'm Stephanie Officer, ABC News.
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0: 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When radio was. 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
8: From ABC News, I'm Stephanie Officer. The Trump administration's immigration crackdown saw a record number of deportations in July. ABC's Armando Garcia.
9: 51,000 arrests in July. That is the largest monthly arrest number in DHS history. What we don't know is who is being targeted. Are these people with final orders of removal? Are these people with criminal convictions? What we do know, however, is that this does come as DHS has strengthened their ties with TSA, collaborating to target and arrest people who have overstayed their visas. It is another example of how the Trump administration is not only arresting people at historic levels, but they're also increasing the number of people that are susceptible to deportation.
8: The race for U.S. Senate in Michigan taking shape. On Tuesday night, Democrats in the state chose progressive candidate Dr. Abdul El-Sayed as the party's nomination. ABC's Stephen Portnoy.
10: There was a real effort by El-Sayed today to extend an olive branch and to consolidate the party behind him. Haley Stevens offered her statement of support. El-Sayed himself specifically mentioned his commitment to what he called Jewish safety, saying it's the same commitment he has to the safety of his own daughters, that after making his own antipathy toward Israel and its war on Hamas a central focus of his campaign.
8: Well, you're still basking in summer's glow, but a popular coffee flavor and the season associated with it are just around the corner. ABC's Rebecca Jarvis with a PSL preview.
11: Pumpkin spice and everything nice. But is fall coming too soon, even for lovers of the autumnal drink?
12: I'm still soaking in summer, so I'm like not quite ready.
11: Pumpkin spice is big business for the coffee giants and countless other businesses with pumpkin spice products. One estimate saying that the pumpkin spice market is worth $1.7 billion globally.
8: Beyoncé surprise dropped the Morning Dew remix pack, including this track with husband Jay-Z.
13: No more slow jams, no more R&B, no more.
8: It's expected that it will appear on the 20th anniversary edition of Beyoncé's V-Day album next month. You're listening to ABC News.
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8: Officials at a German airport say they discovered a drone packed with explosives near a Ukrainian cargo jet.
16: The drone was located in a cargo area separate from the passenger terminal. Moments later, police say a DHL cargo plane struck a second unidentified object near that same airport after aborting its landing amid the security scare. The DHL aircraft sustaining minor damage. That incident now also being investigated.
8: ABC's Tom Sufi-Burridge. Australian airliner Jetstar plans on charging passengers for using the overhead compartments next year. The airline says it wants to streamline boarding and improve on-time departures. A day after saying the condition of an injured bald eagle worsened, rescuers ordered a lab workup.
11: The famous bald eagle Jackie has recovered well from anesthesia. That's according to the Auger Raptor Center that has been treating her anemia. Anemia is a condition where the body does not have enough healthy red blood cells to carry oxygen to the body's tissues. The center says that Jackie has gone through a CT scan and a bone marrow biopsy. As you may recall, Jackie is one half of the extremely popular Big Bear Valley Nest Cam duo, Jackie and Shadow. Jackie's care team plans to review her test results and says that there is still lab work to be done.
8: Maryland wildlife officials say for the second time in as many weeks, a beaver bit someone in Cunningham Falls State Park. Both beavers were euthanized, and now areas of the park are closed off for safety. I'm Stephanie Officer, ABC News.
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11: Now, 26 after, America in the Morning continues. Serious questions are being raised in Washington, D.C. after there was a close call in the sky involving the president's helicopter. As correspondent Ed Donahue reports this, following new rules being put into place after a helicopter and commuter plane crash that happened just a few miles away.
12: Investigators are looking at why a plane was allowed to take off as President Trump's helicopter approached. Marine One had left the White House with the president on board and was approaching Reagan National Airport near Washington Tuesday. It's an apparent violation of safety procedures put in place after last year's mid-air collision between an airliner and an Army helicopter in the same area. 67 people were killed. In this case, the airplane that took off was climbing above Marine One as the helicopter approached, so the two aircraft were not on a collision course. The FAA says the air traffic controller was in contact with both the commercial pilot and Marine One pilot at the time. The White House emphasizes President Trump was never in any danger. Ed Donahue, Washington.
11: Authorities say a man who was arrested at President Trump's Los Angeles area golf course has pleaded not guilty to all charges, including federal felonies. Correspondent Mike Hempen reports.
13: The Los Angeles County Sheriff's Department says 38-year-old Janine John Taylor was taking photos and video and had a 16-round magazine with ammunition in his pocket. Authorities recovered a loaded pistol in his car. Taylor was arrested Sunday after appearing to monitor security preparations at Trump National Golf Course 2 days before the president's fundraiser there. Investigators searched Taylor's home in Downey, California, and found several firearms, magazines, and ammunition, body armor, and a note.

0: notebook that contains what authorities describe as concerning statements. I'm Mike Hempen.
1: America in the Morning for Thursday, August 6th, 2026 is produced by Jeff McKay. I'm John Trout. 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
3: Partly sunny today with isolated afternoon thunderstorms, more humid, highs 86 to 89. Mostly cloudy tonight, lows 66 to 69. Partly sunny tomorrow with afternoon scattered thunderstorms, highs 86 to 89. Partly sunny Saturday and Sunday with afternoon isolated thunderstorms, highs in the mid to upper 80s with high humidity. I'm meteorologist Joe Shaka from the WKBK Weather Center.

0: and walked 2 to improve to 14-2 and move into a tie with Philadelphia's Christopher Sanchez for the Major League lead in victories. And the Celtics have officially signed second-round draft pick Dylan Mitchell to a two-way contract. Mitchell averaged 13 points per game during the NBA Summer League. A two-way contract allows him to split the season between the Celtics and their G League affiliate in Maine while continuing his development with opportunities to be called up to Boston during the year. The WKBK Dependable Forecast is next, brought to you by Cushing & Sons, Wells & Pumps, and AquaAid Systems, solving water supply concerns and water quality issues.
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3: Partly sunny today with isolated afternoon thunderstorms, more humid, highs 86 to 89. Mostly cloudy tonight, low 66 to 69. Partly sunny tomorrow with afternoon scattered thunderstorms, highs 86 to 89. Partly sunny Saturday and Sunday with afternoon isolated thunderstorms, highs in the mid to upper 80s with high humidity. I'm meteorologist Joe Shaka from the WKBK Weather Center.
0: It's 62 degrees outside our West Keene studios at 611 in the WKBK News Center. I'm Kelsey Johnson.
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Here's

0: Thursday morning. We are family. It's Sister Sledge. That was the theme song of the 1979 eventual world champion Pittsburgh Pirates. And I thought of that song this morning. I was thinking these Red Sox who have come from behind, they don't need a theme song. They don't need some kind of outside motivation. They got whatever motivation they needed from inside. And I was thinking, well, maybe they would like a song. I remember 2013, Shane Victorino used Three Little Birds as his walk-up music. And it became almost the de facto theme song of the Red Sox. Every little thing's going to be all right, you know, and the fans would keep singing after Victorino actually took his place in the batter's box. And it was just great fun at Fenway Park. That entire 2013 season was, I was going to say great fun, but it was kind of spurred by the bombing at the Boston Marathon on Patriots Day that year. And then Big Poppy, David Ortiz's memorable speech where he used he dropped an F-bomb on national TV. Wasn't that on national TV? I know it was at least on local TV. And he was forgiven. It was like out of hand. It's like, okay, if there's ever a case where you got to just kind of let this go and say it was in the passion of the moment, it was then. And Big Poppy even more solidified his status as a legendary figure in Boston history, let alone Boston sports history, but in Boston history. He did that, and then he did it in the postseason in 2013 as well. Who knows where this Red Sox team goes when the season goes on, but for right now, they are playing inspired baseball. I looked into the We Are Family, the Sister Sledge song in Pittsburgh. And just curious how they picked this up. And I found an article by a gentleman, and it's been online for going on 5-6 years now. He spoke to a bunch of the old Pirates, and I cut the guy's name off. I wanted to keep it here at the top of the article. But Dave Parker said, "We were one of those teams that always got off to a late start. We'd start the season, get 14 games behind, and come back and win 8 out of 9. Sounds like the Red Sox this year, but again, so unexpected with the Red Sox. And during rain delays, the club would do one of two things, they said. They would either watch the newest episode of This Week in Baseball. It's This Week in Baseball. I'd love This Week in Baseball. I will watch that on YouTube on occasion just to pick up the old. And I think, is it the MLB Network that still plays some of those, the old ones from back in the late 70s? So they'd watch This Week in Baseball on the scoreboard, or as they did on one particular day in June 2019. It was the first day of June 2019. Listen to me, 1979, the year I graduated from high school. So pretty much the week I graduated from high school, Sister Sledge's We Are Family became the theme song of the Pittsburgh Pirates. So they listened to the biggest hits on radio at that time. While they're in this rain delay, players chatting in the dugout, waiting for the game to get underway, Sister Sledge's We Are Family came on. It was the number 4 song on the Billboard charts that week. Blared over the speakers, Willie Stargell happens to be sitting at the far end of the dugout where the phones were at. Reliever Kent Tekulve told the writer of this article, said there was one phone for the bullpen and there was one phone for the press box. Well, Willie just reaches up and grabs the press box telephone. Joe Safety, the Pirates PR director, answered the call. "Joe, when this song is done," Stargell said, "I want you to make the announcement that this is the official Pirates Clubhouse song." And Joe Safety knew what to do. He told Stargell to hold for a second. He picked up another phone, called the June Shout is her name, who ran the game entertainment. "June, put this on the center field scoreboard." She did. He explained he wanted just the right font. "We Are Family," the official theme song of the 1979 Pirates. So it literally was created by Willie Stargell and carried out by the folks who ran game entertainment and PR for the Pirates. So Willie was literally on his back with his arms and feet up in the air, rolling around and laughing, Safety later said, laughing himself. The song did the trick. They were trailing 8-5 in the bottom of the 9th. Pittsburgh stormed back. Four runs in the bottom half for the win. Dave Parker did his part recently, elected to the Hall of Fame. That came so late. It was sad that it came so late for Dave Parker. Sad to me that it may come so late for Louis Tiant as well. As team theme songs go, it was a big one. It's a memorable one. The Red Sox had one. Tessie, the Royal Rooters, that was brought back by the Dropkick Murphys, and there's been others as well. But the Red Sox were just kind of self-inspired, right? What did it this year? What did it? Will something rise to the top? We'll be able to point back at a time. And I've been pointing to Anthony Siegler, just kind of singing the praises of this backup second baseman, now backup infielder. But that's just one little piece of this puzzle that's come together for the Red Sox. I'm Sean Patrick. I am in for Dan Mitchell for the rest of this week. And yeah, if you're not a baseball fan, I apologize for my presence here this week because I have talked Red Sox a lot. I think it's inspired talk. This is different than we're not talking balls and strikes and hits and runs, and we will do that on occasion as well. But we're talking about what's going on. What's going on? What's happening? Lou Marlone seems to say it every day in the broadcast booth now. He laughs and he says, what's happening? What's happening? What is happening that the Red Sox keep winning? I'll put that in perspective for you a little bit as well. Again, it needs to be talked about. The weather, let's check in with Joe Sciacca. We have him live at 7:40 this morning. A good time to remind you that it's the only place where you can get a live in-person, well, over the phone, but a live forecast from WKBK staff meteorologist Joe Sciacca by calling 603-357-1290 when he's on with us. Every morning, Monday through Friday, around 7:40. 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
2: Partly sunny today with isolated afternoon thunderstorms, more humid, highs 86 to 89. Mostly cloudy tonight, low 66 to 69. Partly sunny tomorrow with afternoon scattered thunderstorms, highs 86 to 89. Partly sunny Saturday and Sunday with afternoon isolated thunderstorms, highs in the mid to upper 80s with high humidity. I'm meteorologist Joe Sciacca from the WKBK Weather Center.
0: I realize as I said it, I left out the .com. It's visit FentonDealerships.com today. Right now, by the way, 62 degrees with clear skies outside our West Keene studios on this Thursday morning. Again, the negative in the old forecast is the isolated thunderstorms. No big guns there. The negative for me is the humidity is back and the heat is back in full. Flirting with 90 today and then flirting with 90 degrees tomorrow and right through the weekend as well. It looks like a similar forecast today right through the weekend. And I think that's fair to say. We will pick Joe Sciacca's brain a little bit later on. Some perspective on what the Red Sox are doing right now. They have won. So Major League Baseball, if you're not a big fan, and I think in a lot of sports, mostly in baseball because the schedule is so long, it's 162 games. You play series. You play either rarely a two-game series, usually a three-game series, and on occasion a four-game series. So you go into Oakland, not anymore. You go into Sacramento and you play four games. We had a long series with the with the Athletics. They're calling them now. Full name: no A's, no Oakland, no Las Vegas. They're not there yet. It's the Athletics, who happen to be playing in Sacramento. So you play a long series there, four games or three games or two games. In order to win a two-game series, you got to win two of two. Three-game series, you got to win two of three. Four-game series, you have to win three of four in order to consider that a win. In perspective, the Red Sox have won nine consecutive series, regular season series. How does that stack up in Red Sox history? The only team, Red Sox team, that won more than nine consecutive series was the 1912 Boston Red Sox. Outfielder Harry Hooper, Tris Speaker, and Duffy Lewis. A couple of streets named in Keene after Hooper and Speaker, right? I don't know if there's a Lewis Street over there. I'm not sure that. I know I've had this conversation, I believe, with John DiBernardo, who lives over in that area where there's a bunch of streets named after baseball players. Nine consecutive series. Back in 1912, before Babe Ruth even joined the Red Sox a couple of years later, the Red Sox won 11 series in a row. Something else to aim at. The Red Sox have won 30 of their last 35 games. They are 30-35. When they started this string, and you start this string when they won a four-game straight, when they beat the Yankees a four-game straight in a four-game series, the Red Sox were 15.5 games out of first place. They are now 5.5 games out of first place. We are squarely in the wild card, second slot in the wild card, just one game behind the Yankees now, who continue to reel a little bit. So there's a lot of perspective there historical perspective, and it remains absolutely remarkable what this team was, of what this team is. It remarkable also what this team was. How could they have been that bad when they're this good? And of course, as a Red Sox fan, who's been a fan long before they were.

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1: 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I have to tell you about a new family member my wife and I will be greeting tonight, if all goes as planned. 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I don't want to jinx it. It's a nice spot for us to be in. Kelsey's up next with your local news and ABC News Brief in there as well. 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
4: A Jaffrey man is facing multiple felony charges following an internet crimes against children investigation. New Hampshire State Police say 28-year-old Sebastian Fogg was arrested Tuesday after investigators served a search warrant at a Hadley Road home. Fogg is charged with 5 counts of possession of child sexual abuse images. He was taken to the Cheshire County Jail and is scheduled to be arraigned in Jaffrey's District Court. The Claremont School District says it's making progress after last year's financial crisis. WMUR-TV reports the district has hired 40 educators since July, giving Claremont Middle School enough certified and certification-eligible staff to open on time this fall. Superintendent Timothy Broderick says rebuilding trust with families remains a top priority. He says there is still more work ahead as the district continues to recover from its budget challenges.
5: ABC News, I'm Sherry Preston. Oil prices are holding steady this morning as the world waits for a deal on reopening the Strait of Hormuz. Iran says it's in the final stages of drafting an agreement, not with the U.S., with Oman. New court filings show the Trump administration has now paid back $100 billion of the tariffs that were struck down by the Supreme Court. ABC's Peter Haralambos.
6: The Trump administration owes a total of $166 billion to thousands of American businesses who pay the tariffs that were struck down by the Supreme Court. While companies are beginning to get those refunds, most consumers aren't seeing that money go back into their pockets, even though they paid higher prices because of the tariffs.
5: Prosecutors in Israel have now charged a settler in the West Bank killing of a Palestinian activist last year. The salmonella outbreak connected to jalapenos from Mexico has now spread to 27 states, making it at least 345 people sick, and the cyclosporiasis outbreak has grown to 15 states. This is ABC News.
3: The WKBK News continues. Here's Kelsey Johnson.
4: High prices have some parents saying they'll spend less this year to get their kids ready for school. The financial website NerdWallet and the Harris Poll survey parents each summer about what they expect to pay for back-to-school items. This year, the expected average cost is about $611. That's down $130 from last year. One quarter of parents surveyed said they are cutting back because of increased cost of living expenses. More than one third of parents say their child may miss out on at least one school activity this year because of costs. Peterborough is expected to name a new fire chief by the end of the month. The Keene Sentinel reports longtime Chief Ed Walker retired last week after more than 40 years in the fire service, including more than a decade leading Peterborough Fire and Rescue. Deputy Chiefs Brad Winters and John Fahey are continuing to oversee daily operations while town officials work to select Walker's successor. Your Money Now and Sports are next. 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
8: Nicole Murray with Your Money Now. Nippon Steel, the Japanese giant that acquired U.S. Steel for nearly $15 billion last June, says the Pittsburgh-based company is among its main sources of profit. Nippon's report listed its net profits in the quarter ending June 30th as $477 million, with about $123 million of net profit from U.S. Steel. Just one day after launching an artificial intelligence tool that allowed users to create fictional aerial images, Google Earth rolled back the feature, citing concerns about misinformation. According to the New York Times, the feature was called Nano Banana 2. SoftBank has reported profit for its fiscal first quarter that beat market expectations, driven by a huge gain on its stake in Intel, while a rise in ByteDance's value helped its Vision Fund division. The Japanese giant said net profit for the June quarter totaled $2.2 billion. Futures are mixed after the Dow's third record close in a row. That's Your Money Now.
9: That'll be $84.52.
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4: Willie Abreu homered for the fourth time in three games. Sonny Gray struck out 8 6 innings for his 14th win. And the Boston Red Sox beat the Chicago White Sox 4-0. Boston has won 7 straight, tied with Atlanta for the longest active streaks in the majors, and has won 25 of 28. The Red Sox have also won 9 consecutive series, the second longest streak in franchise history behind an 11th series run in 1912. Gray allowed 3 hits and walked 2 to improve to 14-2 and move into a tie with Philadelphia's Christopher Sanchez for the major league lead in victories. And the Celtics have officially signed second-round draft pick Dylan Mitchell to a 2-way contract. Mitchell averaged 13 points per game during the NBA Summer League. A 2-way contract allows him to split the season between the Celtics and their G League affiliate in Maine while continuing his development with opportunities to be called up to Boston during the year.
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5: Partly sunny today with isolated afternoon thunderstorms, more humid, highs 86 to 89. Mostly cloudy tonight, lows 66 to 69. Partly sunny tomorrow with afternoon scattered thunderstorms, highs 86 to 89. Partly sunny Saturday and Sunday with afternoon isolated thunderstorms, highs in the mid to upper 80s with high humidity. I'm meteorologist Joe Shaka from the WKBK Weather Center.
4: It's 63 degrees outside our West Keene studios at 636. 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

0: I was talking about inspirational baseball songs earlier, or songs that teams adopted. The Red Sox in 2004 and 2007, kind of equally, adopted this one. Shipping up to Boston. Very simple lyrics. The guy who lost his leg, basically. It's just a great shouting. I am Sean Patrick in for Dan Mitchell. You're on WKBK. It's trivia time. Have I got a prize for you? It's a code good for 5 5-star car washes at Burton Touch Free Car Wash on Putney Road in Brattleboro. This is a $100 value. It's a great touch-free car wash over there on Putney Road. If your travels take you to Brattleboro on a regular basis, an ideal prize for you. If you just go over there on occasion, a fantastic prize for you. Maybe not ideal, but fantastic. It gives you a reason to go out there and say, I'm going to Brattleboro today. I'm going to get a car wash. I'm going to do a little shopping and maybe go out to eat, you know, Peter Havens or what have you. It is time for our trivia contest. If you or anyone in your household hasn't won anything in the last month, last 30 days, or a prize valued at $600 over the last year, and you're at least 18, you can play. You have 10 business days to pick up your prize, starting a little later on today. Yesterday's trivia question, 1 in 3 adults have not had this candy since they were a kid. The answer was Sour Patch Kids, and Matt said he still gets them on occasion. And I have to say that I don't believe Sour Patch Kids were around when I was a little kid. That the sour candy thing, I feel like it was just kicking in when I was going from kid to teenage years, when candy became something you reached for, but it wasn't like the focus of life as it was when you're a little guy. Here's the question today. Oh, by the way, the phone number, in case you don't have this committed to memory, it's 603-357-1290, 357-1290. 16% of people say if they discover this about their hotel, they will think about changing. So it's kind of vague. They won't necessarily change. They'll think about it. Darn it. If they don't do this, then I will do this. 16% of people say if they discover this about their hotel, they'll think about changing hotels. Yeah, that's a pretty good one, I think. As I wait for the phone to ring, just a quick thing. I touched on the base on the fact that my wife and I are pug people. We have been since 2000. The year 2000, we got our first pug. We adopted. Her name was Rosie on an adoption site in Los Angeles, and we wound up getting her, and we changed her name to Gertie. And Gertie was the best soul I have ever met in my history of dog ownership. She was just the sweetest little girl. And we had her for about a year in California. We brought her with us when we moved to New Hampshire, drove cross country, and she lasted about a year out here. She was an old girl, and she had all kinds of issues and stuff. We have an old girl right now in the form of Mabel, and we're getting a new pug today and really look forward to it, and we hope it works out. It's one of those things where it's going to be a trial basis for a couple of days, and we will see. Here we go. 16% of people say if they discover this about their hotel, they will think about changing. What do you think the answer is?
1: I'm going to think, because my wife always said, if they don't have room service, we're not going.
0: Would you change?
1: Would I change? Yeah. No, it doesn't matter to me.
0: Really, yeah. But I think if you're there for a long period, if you're there for a week, that is right out of the gate. That is the correct answer. No daily room service. So 16 people say they will consider changing, or they'll think about changing, which is kind of interesting. Who am I talking to?
1: Tony.
0: Tony. You know where the station is, Tony?
1: I do.
0: All right. Nice prize for you. That's 5 codes good for $100 in car washes. 5 5-star car washes at Burton Touch Free Car Wash, Putney Road in Brattleboro. Come in, get your prize. Thanks for calling, Tony. Appreciate it. Have a great day. You got
1: it. You too. Thanks.
0: That was easy. It was a little too easy. I thought we'd have a little fun with that. What else would it be besides room service? If they don't have, for my wife, there's two things that my wife always seems to look at when we're looking at hotels. whether we're going for an overnight stay in New Jersey because we're going to visit my dad, or we're going to California to visit her family, and we're there for a week. She wants a pool, and she wants breakfast, which to me is kind of, the breakfast in a hotel usually is just kind of, okay, well, I'm sure we're paying more than we need to for food that is kind of, you know, okay. Unless they have a little waffle maker, that's always a lot of fun. But again, it's just their little novelty things. And the pool, when was the last time? Last time I went to New Jersey and with my daughter and my grandson and my wife, there was a pool there. And we went, and my daughter and my grandson went into the pool, and my sister and I sat with drinks at the side of the pool. That was it. I'm not going to hop in a pool at a hotel. Last time I think I used a hotel a pool was in Maine some years ago. That was back in the, the early teens. You ever think back to a year that's 13, 14 years ago, and you want to say, oh, a couple years ago? I do this a lot. I think I've done this a lot on the air here this week, where I'll say, you know, just a couple of weeks back, It seems like a lot of stuff happened a couple of weeks back, because time just, it stretches and it contracts, you know? And when I look back to 2012, I lost my mom in 2012. She's been gone that long now, coming up on 14 years that my mother has been gone. And I still think of that as, you know, it was not that long ago. It truly is not that long ago when you get into your adult years and time kind of blends together. It's the nature of the beast, I guess, life on this planet. It is 6:44. Let's check in with Joe Shaka, get your up-to-date weather forecast.
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3: Partly sunny today with isolated afternoon thunderstorms, more humid, highs 86 to 89. Mostly cloudy tonight, low 66 to 69. Partly sunny tomorrow with afternoon scattered thunderstorms, highs 86 to 89. Partly sunny Saturday and Sunday with afternoon isolated thunderstorms, highs in the mid to upper 80s with high humidity. I'm meteorologist Joe Shaka from the WKBK Weather Center.
0: I don't know anyone who likes high humidity. And I know some people who are bothered by it less than others. I have a very good friend. He might be listening right now, who does not sweat. He doesn't sweat. So to him, it's like it's a humid day. It might be a little uncomfortable, but it's not like, you know, others who, you know, we climb into the shower on a really humid day if you don't have AC, as I didn't as a kid growing up, and you get out and you dry off, and then you step outside as you dry off, you're immediately working up a full body of sweat again. It's a remarkable thing. It won't be as bad as it was earlier this year. We had our heat wave. Knock on wood, we won't have anything quite like that. But we have a stretch of days, and we'll pick Joe Shaka's brain again about an hour from now. We will have Joe live. Some news headlines for you. The Israeli military said two of its soldiers were killed in combat in southern Lebanon in the first Israeli death since the implementation of a truce between Israel and the Iran-backed Lebanese militant group Hezbollah in June. The shaky truce. The Israeli army launched strikes Wednesday in southern Leb in response to what it described as Hezbollah's violation of the ceasefire. The latest Israel-Hezbollah war erupted on March 2nd when Hezbollah fired rockets across the border 2 days after the U.S. and Israel launched their attacks on Iran. It's the nature of the Middle East, isn't it? A truce between Israel and Hezbollah has largely held since June 20th. But Israeli forces have continued to occupy swaths of southern Lebanon and to carry out airstrikes and shelling. Wisconsin is the latest state where the battle over the direction of the Democratic Party will play out. The state's primary for governor will be decided on Tuesday. Next Tuesday, it features a Democratic socialist against a candidate endorsed by Governor Tony Evers. Milwaukee County Executive David Crowley is trying to ride the Evers endorsement to a win in a year when voters, upset with mainstream Democrats, have propelled outsiders to victory. Francesca Hong is tapping into that anger in her candidacy to move Wisconsin further to the left, you know, toward Democratic socialism. It's been a chaotic primary, with Crowley rejoining the race last month after another top candidate dropped out. It's interesting to me, politically interesting, the two-party system, it seems to me, is it's gasping, right? It's not dying, but it's gasping. You have the far right, and you have the Donald Trump presidency, and you have a portion of the Republican Party that's still kind of staggering and trying to figure out how do we recreate old school conservatism in the face of this MAGA far right wing effort and stronghold on the party. So you have that split, you have that divide in the Republican Party. On the Democratic side, you have the mainstream, again, toward the middle Democratic Party, old school Democratic Party that's led by Chuck Schumer and that's getting older and that's tired and that's really kind of not getting things done in a world that is run by President Donald Trump, that is truly run by President Donald Trump. And then you have the far left side. That's easy to label. It's easy for the right to label this far left side because they use the word democratic socialist. Then they use the word communism, and it's just way off base. It just is. Democratic socialism is Bernie Sanders. Listen to what Bernie Sanders says, and you'll have a better understanding of what democratic socialism is. I can't give you a definition. I haven't looked that closely. Politics is discomforting at best, kind of thing. You look at, you start paying attention, you start figuring out where most of your viewpoints come down, and it's a crapshoot. And I hope when the two-party system eventually fades away, will it fade away? Will it just kind of die a natural death? Or will other parties rise up? Will it have to be parties? Will it be individuals? And how many individuals will we allow in? I still, when I think of voting and the systems that I have heard just referred to casually in conversation or in news reports that I've heard through the years, the most intriguing to me is it's a system where they say if you go to the polling place, you go to your polling place and you vote from a slate of, say, 8 candidates, you vote yes to anyone who you would accept, meaning, okay, that guy, that woman, but not this person, or that person. And that would bring to the top, I think, someone more acceptable to the masses than the current system that we have, which is far left, far right, in party, determines their candidate, so we get the strongest left-leaning Democrat and the strongest right-leaning Republican in a general election where the people who are really kind of trying to be rational and reasonable and non-political, we're trying to look at the world from a sort of a non-political point of view and say, we want better prices, we want better housing, we want things to work for us, we want safe streets. We've got a list of things that we want. And when politics goes crazy right and crazy left and the middle is left kind of reeling, what's a person to do? I don't know. It's 6:50, 10 minutes before 7 o'clock. A little business. I'm Sean Patrick in for Dan Mitchell. You are on WKBK, AM 1290, FM 94.1. 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

0: I was talking about baseball theme songs earlier and kind of bled into walk-up songs. Jonathan Papelbon and some others. Pap never walked up as a hitter, but, you know, coming out of the bullpen, it was the Dropkick Murphys. This is one of the more popular walk-up songs, Guns N' Roses, Welcome to the Jungle. It's interesting. I like an inspired walk-up song, again, like Shane Victorino and Three Little Birds. But it's one of the modern twists on baseball that all these players have walk-up songs, right down to like the Keene Swampats. These guys have walk-up songs that I think is very cool. You know, there are little trends and stuff that modernize baseball that you think, oh, well, I don't like this very much, but I like the walk-up song. I was alluding to an election alternative before. I can't remember where I heard this, but I can remember when I heard it. It was during the 2000 presidential primaries. I was voting in the Democratic primary. And I believe I pulled the lever there for you, if you will, punch the ticket. I'm not sure what the process was when I was in California at the time, for Bill Bradley. But here's the and of course George W. Bush went on to beat Al Gore by Florida, by a few hanging chads in the state of Florida, and by a decision by the Supreme Court. Very interesting year politically, if you're into politics. But here's the thing: if you were doing a it's not a ranking. Someone would know what this is called, but it's where you go in. If you went into the polling place and you had a list of, I've got 1, 2, 3, 4, 5, 6 names in front of me, and your job as a voter is to check yes next to anyone that you would accept, that you would like as president, and say no to anybody, or just leave blank the ones that you wouldn't like. So if you were faced with, back in 2000, a list of candidates that went like this, party aside, everybody had the same list: George W. Bush, John McCain, Alan Keyes, Al Gore, Bill Bradley, or Ralph Nader. You'd go in and you'd say, well, I would accept this guy, I would accept this guy, and I would accept this guy. And what I would have done in 2000 is I would have checked Al Gore, I would have checked Bill Bradley, and I would have checked John McCain. And I think if that were the voting system in this country, you know, going way back, who knows how it would have molded the country through the years, but I think John McCain would have won that election. Because a lot of people in a lot of different parties, and independents and Republicans and Democrats, liked John McCain and liked the fact that he was known as a maverick. He was known as a guy who would, go where his conscience dictated. He was a thoughtful fella. He ticked me off often, and I think he ticked off people in his own party often as well. But at least you knew that he was trying to be true to himself and true to a belief system, not true to a party so much. And it would be interesting, I think, as opposed to, again, the far right, the far left, choosing the candidates that they want to put up, and then we're left with these two choices and some other choices like a Libertarian Party or a Green Party, or parties that we know exist but don't really exist. And I don't want to argue about that. I know there's some others who feel strongly about that. But to me, it's interesting, and it's too bad. We are in a very divisive time right now, divisive time. And it's going to get a lot worse before it gets better, if it ever gets better at all. Good morning, Sean Patrick in for Dan Mitchell. You're on WKBK. It's 7 o'clock.
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2: From ABC News, I'm Sherry Preston. Oil prices once again study today as investors wait to see if there is indeed a deal on reopening the Strait of Hormuz. Iran says it's close to a deal, not with the U.S., with Oman on opening part of the crucial waterway. President Trump calling the victory of progressive Abdul El-Sayed in Michigan, a Democratic primary, a good thing for the Republicans. El-Sayed says he's pleased the president has taken notice. Here's ABC's Karen Waugh.
3: He's vowed to fight anti-Semitism, and last night he brushed off Trump's comments. The man can't stay on focus. We're living through an affordability crisis that is generational. People are paying nearly $5 in gas because of a war he started. And half the time, if he's not talking about me, he's talking about the drapes in his ballroom.
4: The closer than expected primary win by El Sayed, who's never held elected office, exposes a divided Democratic Party. His positions have been called extreme by critics.
5: Prosecutors in Israel have now filed manslaughter charges against a settler in the West Bank in the killing of a Palestinian activist last year. It is extremely rare for Israel to charge settlers with violence against Palestinians living in the West Bank. First, it was cyclosporiasis. Now, new questions about salmonella nationwide.
6: The CDC says a salmonella outbreak linked to jalapenos distributed to restaurant chains including Chipotle and Qdoba is growing. Officials now say 345 people have gotten sick in 27 states and dozens of people have been hospitalized. The peppers were grown in Mexico and both restaurant chains have now removed them from their menus.
5: ABC Sophie Flay, one problem detecting these kinds of things is money, says ABC Medical Unit Director Dr. Alok Patel.
7: Funding cuts across federal, state, and local levels that have affected our ability to prevent, detect, and investigate these foodborne illnesses.
5: New Jersey, the latest state to report cyber attacks on water systems that possibly have been linked to Iran. 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
8: 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I've been surfing here since I was a kid. Now, seeing my grandson out on the water, it means everything to me. 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
5: Pretty concerning air traffic safety incident involving Marine One with President Trump on board. ABC Transportation correspondent Gio Benitez says a passenger jet came very close to the helicopter recently.
10: The FAA and NTSB are investigating why this passenger jet was allowed to take off from Reagan National Airport near D.C. Tuesday, moments before President Trump took off from the White House on Marine One when airspace should have been cleared. The two aircraft breaching the FAA's minimum safe distance protocol.
5: Maryland's governor, along with the Maryland Jockey Club, announcing that the Preakness is moving to a new date, giving owners and trainers more challenges before the big race.
11: The second leg of the Triple Crown Quest, the Preakness Stakes, is off to the races and shifting days. Maryland's governor and the Maryland Jockey Club say to 3 weeks and a day after the Kentucky Derby. The race will also be run on a Sunday for the first time. Since 1950, the Preakness has been held on the third Saturday in May, or 2 weeks following the Kentucky Derby. The goal is to get more overall Derby horses to participate. Three of the past five-year Derby winners have bypassed the Preakness altogether to aim for the final race in the Triple Crown, the Belmont Stakes. Michelle Franzen, ABC News.
5: DoorDash says the next couple of months could be very busy. The delivery service is forecasting larger order volume and higher profits for the third quarter after beating estimates last quarter. I'm Sherry Preston, ABC News.
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13: 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If you're traveling through Keene today, plan for a road closure on Highland Avenue. The road will be closed near 27 Highland Avenue beginning at 7 this morning while crews remove a tree. Drivers should plan to use an alternate route during the work, and traffic is expected to return to normal by the end of the day. Keene police say a medical episode may have contributed to a crash on Route 101 that left one driver seriously injured. Investigators say the crash happened Tuesday near Branch Road when a westbound car driven by 72-year-old David Boyce of Hancock crossed the center line, hit an embankment, and then struck another vehicle traveling in the opposite direction. Police say Boyce may have suffered a medical episode before the crash. He was flown by medical helicopter to Dartmouth in Lebanon for treatment. The driver of the other vehicle was not injured. The investigation remains ongoing, and anyone who witnessed the collision is asked to contact Keene Police. The Keene City Council meets tonight to discuss a number of ongoing city projects and community requests. Councilors are expected to receive an update on the downtown infrastructure project. They'll also hear a presentation on the city's property reevaluation. The council will discuss a request for temporary free parking in the active downtown construction zones, and members will also consider a request for a planning study of the Gilbo Avenue site before work moves forward on the proposed solar pavilion. Councilors will also receive updates on airport terminal renovations and roadway safety projects. The meeting begins at 7 tonight at City Hall. Business news and sports are next. WKBK News Time is 7:07.
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13: Stocks held close to their records on Wall Street on Wednesday, while oil prices held steady. The S&P 500 lost 12 points and will open at 7,723. The Dow Jones Industrial Average climbed 263 points and begins trading this morning at 54,349. And the NASDAQ fell 221 points and opens at 26,363.
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13: Willie Abreu homered for the fourth time in three games. Sonny Gray struck out 8 6 innings for his 14th win. And the Boston Red Sox beat the Chicago White Sox 4-0. Boston has won 7 straight, tied with Atlanta for the longest active streaks in the majors, and has won 25 of 28. The Red Sox have also won 9 consecutive series, the second longest streak in franchise history, behind an 11-series run in 1912. Gray allowed 3 hits and walked 2 to improve to 14-2 and move into a tie with Philadelphia's Christopher Sanchez for the Major League lead in victories. And the Celtics have officially signed second-round draft pick Dylan Mitchell to a 2-way contract. Mitchell averaged 13 points per game during the NBA Summer League. A 2-way contract allows him to split the season between the Celtics and their G League affiliate in Maine while continuing his development with opportunities to be called up to Boston during the year. 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
21: Partly sunny today with isolated afternoon thunderstorms, more humid, highs 86 to 89. Mostly cloudy tonight, low 66 to 69. Partly sunny tomorrow with afternoon scattered thunderstorms, highs 86 to 89. Partly sunny Saturday and Sunday with afternoon isolated thunderstorms, highs in the mid to upper 80s with high humidity. I'm meteorologist Joe Shaka from the WKBK Weather Center.
13: It's 63 degrees outside our West Keene studios at 710. 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

0: upbeat and dark. I think I loved this song as a kid strictly because of the feel of it, the bounciness of the tune. But it's pretty dark stuff for the Beatles. Maxwell Edison. It's Maxwell's Silver Hamel. Silver Hamel. Listen to me. Maxwell's Silver Hammer. Again, a song I loved as a kid. My brother would listen to certain Beatles albums over and over again, and there were just some songs that sat well with me. It's like watching the Broadway show Hamilton now, and I know I've tried to get my dad to watch this, and one day I'll go down there with my Disney password, and I will force him to watch Hamilton, because a lot of people say, I don't like rap. I don't like rap. I'm not going to watch Hamilton. Well, it's not rap. It really is an incredible blend. It's an incredible Broadway show, and musically, it's challenging at times, but also you have the King of England come out and sing his stuff, and it's the same thing. He's singing about very dark things. And he's doing it in a very upbeat way. And it is, in a word, accessible, I think. And I like that. I'm Sean Patrick. I'm a little extra tired this morning. And I feel because of that, I may be a little off topic on occasion and veering off into the world of silly. And that's sort of a vague apology for that. And roll with me. I hope you will. What do I have for you? Mobile food pantry slated for area towns. Article in the Sentinel. Yesterday, the community kitchen is hosting mobile food pantries in three area towns this fall and winter, two of them this Saturday. The pantries, which are scheduled in Fitzwilliam, Gilsum, and Richmond, are open to any qualifying area resident. Participants will receive both fresh and shelf-stable items for free. You don't need to register beforehand. You should bring proof of address, which can be either a photo ID, vehicle registration, or a bill that has your home address. Demographic and income information will also be collected, but proof of income is not required. So that's that bit of frustration will not be part of your day. No one will be turned away, according to Executive Director Barb Weissman. The mobile food pantry locations, Friday 1 to 3 at the Gilsum Fire Station on Church Street. Monthly pantries slated to be held at the Gilsum Steam Academy on Route 10 from 1 until 3 on the second Saturday of every month from September through December. Again, you'll find the article in the Sentinel if you want to, in fact, print it out or just make a note of this. In Fitzwilliam, September 12th and November 14th from 10 to noon at the Fitzwilliam Inn there on Route 119, and in Richmond this Saturday from 10 to noon at Vets Hall on Route 32, Old Homestead Highway. Additional stops scheduled for October 10th and December 10th from 10 to 2 at Vets Hall. The events will be held rain or shine. So apparently some of these are probably under tents. Yeah, right. Of course, because it's the mobile food pantry. It will be outside of those venues. Pretty cool. And I'll hold on to that. That might be a story worth double sharing and picking up tomorrow on Friday morning when I do the good news segment at 8 o'clock here on WKBK. Sean Patrick in for Dan Mitchell here this week. Dan will be back on Monday. He, of course, is enjoying a vacation right now. What else do I have for you? Another piece of good news that I will probably double share tomorrow, but definitely worth pointing out right now because I have it in front of me, is First Responder Appreciation Day to honor local police, fire, and EMS in Keene will be held on the 16th, which is, did I just ruin my headphones? I didn't. Stepping on a wire as I turn around. It's a Sunday. On behalf of Jimmy Tempesta and Jim Coppo, the hosts and founders of First Responder Appreciation Day, Cheshire County is announcing the First Responder Appreciation Day. It's a free, family-friendly celebration honoring police officers, firefighters, EMS personnel who served the region. Again, Sunday, August 16th, Alumni Field, Keene High School on Arch Street. I'll have more information for you about this tomorrow. A schedule of events, it runs from 10 in the morning with the gates opening, and a softball game starts up at 2:30. And that kind of wraps up the event. But a lot going on there. Pretty cool stuff. Tonight, City Council in Keene is back in action, the full council. What's going on? Communications from a resident about a request to reevaluate the dog restrictions during the Pumpkin Festival. I just printed out the beginning, the top of the agenda for tonight's meeting. So I didn't actually print out the communication there. And I'm curious what the argument would be to allow dogs in there now, because it's not perhaps not as busy as it once was. I'm not sure, but that's a little interesting nugget on the agenda tonight. A request for a comprehensive planning study of the Gilbo Avenue site prior to solar pavilion development is on the docket. A request for temporary free parking within active downtown construction zones. That sounds like a no-brainer to me. Do it, unless you really, really need those dollars. Councillor Jones, a request for consideration of an ordinance establishing a temporary moratorium on data centers and cryptocurrency mining facilities in Keene. Also a request for roadway safety action plan update there. A lot of committee reports. You've got a 1 through 10 here. Does anything jump out at me? Restricting vehicular access to the wastewater treatment plant driveway. Of course, that road by Delant Hopkins Airport. Again, becoming controversial because people, you know, it's why we can't have nice things if you don't behave over there. And there are rules that need to be in place. Safety driven. Downtown infrastructure project update from the Public Works Director is on the agenda as well. Reports from officers and departments, boards and commissions. And it looks like it's a 3-page agenda. So it looks like a full agenda. Sometimes that's deceiving. A big, thick, fat agenda, a long list, can sometimes be tightened up and shortened up, but we will see. They can expect to be there, I would imagine, for at the very least, a couple of hours tonight. Let's check in with Joe Shaka, get your up-to-date weather forecast. We will have a live forecast from Joe in about 25 minutes from now. A reminder, while he is here with us live, a little later on this hour, you can call 603-357-1290, get your personalized forecast. 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
2: Partly sunny today with isolated afternoon thunderstorms, more humid, highs 86 to 89. Mostly cloudy tonight, low 66 to 69. Partly sunny tomorrow with afternoon scattered thunderstorms, highs 86 to 89. Partly sunny Saturday and Sunday with afternoon isolated thunderstorms, highs in the mid to upper 80s with high humidity. I'm meteorologist Joe Shaka from the WKBK Weather Center.
0: Right now, we're up to 65 degrees outside our West Keene studios at 7:20 in the morning. You can feel it. It's going to be a hotter, more humid day today. Temperatures 86 to 89 is the range that Joe Shaka gave us. Anytime I see 89, I tend to say flirting with 90, that it's going to be hot. In a word, today it's going to be hot, and it will be humid as well, and it looks like a very similar forecast in the days following, but I will let Joe fill us in on all of that. Heading to Claremont briefly here, a year after the financial crisis there rocked the Claremont School District, leaders say they're making progress, including hiring enough teachers to ensure there will be middle school this year, that they will open on time this fall. Superintendent Timothy Broderick told WMUR-TV, there's absolutely no question that Claremont Middle School will be opening on time this fall. That's good news. I cringe when I hear any official in any capacity say there's absolutely no question, when they have to be that strong with their modifiers when they're saying something. It my immediate reaction is always, all right, okay, well, you know, settle down. You just say there will be school this fall. I'd be more likely to believe it. You know what I mean? It's like when people say, can I be frank? My guard immediately goes up. And when somebody says, there's absolutely no reason for you to question, my guard is up. And you put it there. He said he wanted to reassure parents and students that the city's middle school will open before he officially took over in July. Broderick said only about 15 certified teachers were expected to return to Claremont Middle School. It serves more than 330 students. So Broderick said, it is true that I've been alerting the school board in the city since I started coming to board meetings in May that this was a concern. Since July 1st, the district has hired 40 educators, he said, 40. And that gives them, quote, enough certified and certification eligible staff to safely staff the middle school for all of their students there. And hopefully things settle down. I remember when those numbers first came out in Claremont, it was horrifying that a school district could be in danger of shutting down or being shut down. But cooler heads prevailed and they worked that out. I saw this story on WMUR yesterday. I was going through reports. Jaffrey guy, 28 years old, facing 5 felony charges. He's in Cheshire County in the jail there, right, I believe, being held now after an ICAC investigation into alleged possession of child sexual abuse images. Department of Safety Special Investigations Unit say this guy, Sebastian Fogg, 28 years old, was arrested Tuesday following an investigation into that alleged possession of child sexual abuse images. He was scheduled to appear in court. He didn't enter any pleas at his hearing on Wednesday. Is there anything else worth sharing there? I don't think there is. The reminder is that they're out there, and parents in particular should always be on guard, and it's just horrifying. I was going to say disheartening. It's horrifying when you hear stories like this and when you realize that this kind of stuff is going on as we speak. Some other news headlines, stuff I didn't cover. I talked about elections, so I'm not going to go back and rehash the Abdul El-Sayed Democratic win in Michigan, except to say this. My takeaway yesterday, hearing it on the radio before I went home and watched a few news reports, I didn't dig deep on this, but the woman that he beat, Abdul El-Sayed Victory Progressive Wing, he beat narrowly defeated U.S. Representative Haley Stevens. My takeaway was Haley Stevens and her kind of disingenuous, insincere kind of standing at a podium, a microphone, and saying, and I heard it on our station while I was doing this show yesterday morning, saying, "Well, you heard this was going to be a close race, and we have a close race," in that campaign shouting kind of style. It's like, are we all children? Do we need to be, again, a Trump speech where he goes off and he gives a rally-style speech? And I heard clips of him this morning talking to people about the no tips thing that he's been talking about since he was campaigning, and it's going into place. And so he's speaking to a bunch of people in Las Vegas and saying it's like nothing you've ever seen before. And I can't imitate Trump. I marvel at people who can, because his cadence and his style is very unique. But do we need to be spoken to like children? Apparently, I mean, for me, the answer is no. But apparently, the big answer is yes. We

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1: Gray was outstanding. He struck out 8 and 6 innings for his 14th win. And the surging Boston Red Sox beat the Chicago White Sox 4-0 Wednesday night at Fenway. Boston has now won 7 straight, tied with Atlanta for the longest active streak in the majors. Red Sox have won 25 of their last 28 and now have won 9 consecutive series. That's the second longest streak in franchise history, going back to an 11-series run in 1912. Wilson Contreras had an RBI single in the first inning. He did leave the game due to illness. Should be okay. Red Sox will go at it again. Game 3 of that series tonight, 6:10, pregame on Rewind 92.7 and 102.3. That is your Red Sox Minute, presented by Samuel Adams.
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0: Chelsea Johnson.
1: Tick activity is on the rise as health officials track more bites and the spread of tick-borne illnesses. The union leader reports emergency room visits for tick bites are higher than expected in parts of the country this year. Officials say expanding tick populations and warmer conditions are contributing to the increase. Health experts recommend using insect repellent, wearing protective clothing outdoors, and checking yourself and pets for ticks after spending time outside. A look at the Monadnock region's most accurate and dependable weather forecast is on the way from staff meteorologist Joe Shaka. Right now, let's get the top world in national news.
2: ABC News, I'm Sherry Preston. There's been a lot of talk about progressive Abdul El-Sayed, winner of the Michigan Democratic primary for an open Senate seat. Mike Rogers, the Republican, will be vying for that seat, rallying his own supporters last night.
3: I'm telling you, this is about the heart and soul of our country. The whole country is looking at us here in Michigan. They're looking at you. And they're hoping we do everything that we can do together to make sure that we stop this in its tracks.
2: El-Sayed says he's running on a platform of affordability and getting money out of politics. Republican Senators Bill Cassidy and Lisa Murkowski meeting with Acting Attorney General Todd Blanche on his nomination to be full Attorney General, now that their colleague Susan Collins has said she will not be voting to confirm him. Dozens of health workers at the epicenter of Congo's Ebola outbreak are protesting, demanding that they get paid. They say they haven't received wages since the outbreak was declared in mid-May. This is ABC News.
0: The WKBK News continues. Here's Kelsey Johnson.
1: High prices have some parents saying they'll spend less this year to get their kids ready for school. The financial website NerdWallet in the Harris Poll survey parents each summer about what they expect to pay back to school items. This year, the expected average cost is about $611. That's down $130 from last year. One quarter of parents surveyed say they are cutting back because of increased cost of living expenses, and more than a third of parents say their child may miss out on at least one school activity this year because of costs. Peterborough is expected to name a new fire chief by the end of the month. The Keene Sentinel reports longtime chief Ed Walker retired last week after more than 40 years in the fire service, including more than a decade leading Peterborough Fire and Rescue. Deputy Chiefs Brad Winters and John Fahey are continuing to oversee daily operations while town officials work to select Walker's successor. Your money now and sports are next. WKBK News Time is 7:32.
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6: I'm Nicole Murray with Your Money Now. The United States announced that it has suspended all government operations in the Mexican state of Michoacán because of a threat to U.S. interests, including a halt to the inspections of avocados required for their export. Officials say the move is meant to safeguard workers following recent arrests linked to extortion. The Mexican territory is the leading exporter of avocados to the U.S. Nintendo has reported fiscal first quarter earnings beating analysts' revenue and profit estimates, even as its Switch 2 console sales saw a sharp decline. Nintendo Switch 2 hardware sales fell more than 34% from a year earlier to roughly 3.8 million units. The company maintained its forecast for the year ending March of 2027 that were announced in May. Oil prices are higher this morning as investors remain cautious over Iran-Oman peace talks. West Texas Intermediate up to $75 a barrel, Brent at $80. Futures are mixed as SpaceX shares rise. That's your money now.
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1: 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Willie Abreu homered for the fourth time in three games. Sonny Gray struck out 8 in 6 innings for his 14th win, and the Boston Red Sox beat the Chicago White Sox 4-0. Boston has won 7 straight, tied with Atlanta for the longest active streak in the majors, and has won 25 of 28. The Red Sox have also won 9 consecutive series, the second longest streak in franchise history behind an 11-series run in 1912. Gray allowed 3 hits and walked 2 to improve to 14-2 and move into a tie with Philadelphia's Christopher Sanchez for the major league lead in victories. And the Celtics have officially signed second-round draft pick Dylan Mitchell to a 2-way contract. Mitchell averaged 13 points per game during the NBA Summer League. A 2-way contract allows him to split the season between the Celtics and their G League affiliate in Maine while continuing his development with opportunities to be called up to Boston during the year. It's 63 degrees outside our West Keene studios at 737 in the WKBK News Center. I'm Kelsey Johnson.
12: Well, thank you, Kelsey. Sean Patrick in for Dan Mitchell. It's live weather time as it is
13: every weekday morning right around 7:40 with WKBK staff meteorologist Joe Shaka. 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Good morning, Joe.
14: Good morning, John. How are you doing today?
13: I'm all right. Getting ready for the heat. We're heading back into something that approximates a heat wave, but we'll talk about that. Go ahead and hit us with that forecast in full, Joe.
14: Partly sunny today with a few isolated storms during the afternoon. It's going to be more humid, highs 86 to 89. Mostly cloudy and humid tonight, lows 66 to 69. Partly sunny tomorrow with afternoon scattered thunderstorms, continued humid, highs between 86 and 89. And partly sunny through the weekend, slight chance of a few storms in the afternoon. Going to be humid, highs in the mid to upper 80s.
13: It almost feels like the same forecast today right through Sunday.
14: Really is, even through Monday and Tuesday, slight chance of some storms and stuff, which is well into the 80s and humid. So it's pretty much the same forecast through Tuesday. Then finally, Sean, as we get to a Tuesday, a cold front moves in from the Great Lakes. We see lower humidity by the middle of next week.
13: Okay. That's all right. Yeah. And again, I'm still trying to gear up when they've done the pressure wash on my house. We have a painter coming in and finally painting our house. It's been put off a couple of times for different reasons this summer. But as far as house painting goes, this is not an ideal time, you know, to have high humidity and have the chance of storms and what have you rolling through. But maybe by the middle of next week?
14: Yeah, I'm thinking the middle of next week definitely would be better. Again, it would be not the air temperatures will be about the same. The humidity would be much lower, and the rain chances are lower, too. Once you get past Tuesday, things improve next Wednesday, probably right to the following weekend.
13: Okay, and none of these rain and thunderstorm chances you have are guarantees. What day?
14: Yeah, they'll
13: Like 30-40% chance, or you have higher chances on some of these days?
14: Yeah, so I'm thinking today about a 40% chance, tomorrow about a 60% chance, and through the weekend between a 30 and 50% chance. So it's not an all-day rain. They're hit and miss. They move through, and that's it. And again, too, with the atmosphere not being overly dynamic, if you will, I'm not really concerned about damaging winds or large hail. So basically, a typical New England thunderstorms, it gets dark, you get the heavy rain, you get the thunder, lightning, and then the storm clears. That's what I think we'll have really right through early next week.
13: And that's today, a lesser chance, but stronger chances tomorrow and into the early part of the weekend, right?
14: Yes. So tomorrow's 60% chance. Today's 30. And then the weekend, I would say between 30 and 50% chance. But as of
13: Not
14: now,
13: bad.
14: Tomorrow features the greatest risk.
13: All right. The phone number, should you seek or be seeking a live forecast from a real life meteorologist, Joe Shaka here, is 603-357-1290. I have a question for you posed from a listener slash employee here. In fact, it's our afternoon news guy, Chad Nye, who's going to leave us. Today is going to be his last day doing the afternoon news for a while. We hope, I personally hope he comes back later on. But he wants to know the weather for Sharon, Massachusetts on Sunday morning between, say, 8 o'clock and 10 o'clock in the morning. He's going to be taking part in a sprint triathlon. That's a swim and a bike ride and a run. So it's on the short side, you know, half mile swim, short side. Easy for me to say. 12 mile bike ride and a 4.4 mile run. How's the weather going to be in Sharon, Mass on Sunday morning?
14: I think Sunday morning we'll have a mix of sun and clouds. It's going to be warm, temperatures around 80 by 8 a.m., heat indices in the mid-80s, and then by the time we get to about 11 a.m., we're in the upper 80s with the air temperatures, heat indices in the mid-90s, so it's going to be hot, it's going to be humid, but no rain during the morning hours.
13: That early, though, that heat is kicking in that early.
14: Yes, as soon as the sun comes up, we're going to get right to work on it, warming the ground.
13: Wow. And that's is that closer to where you live, Joe?
14: Yes, I'm in Plymouth, Massachusetts.
13: You're
14: and
13: in Plymouth
14: Haver,
13: now,
14: so
13: that's
14: Sharon
13: right. Okay.
14: It's not too far from Plymouth.
13: Okay, all right, cool. Again, the number here is 603-357-1290 if you want to call. I feel like there's not a whole heck of a lot to talk about, although it is an interesting weather pattern. It's just, it seems to be locked in. It's like, well, this is what we're going to deal with for a while now. No danger of, well, again, with these thunderstorms, they are unpredictable. No danger of localized flooding or anything like that. We would get the warning if we had that. And there's nothing out there like that right now, correct?
14: Yeah, there's nothing like that as well, again. But when we do get the rain, it'll be locally heavy. And if we do get a couple of thunderstorms over the next, you know, 4 or 5 days, we may be able to pick up, you know, half inch of rain, which will be good
13: for
14: the ongoing dry conditions. But not concerned about any flooding like we saw in Albany. Last week we had 10 to 12 inches of rain in a day.
13: Right.
14: No concern
13: that. All right. Awesome. Good morning. You're on WKBK with Joe Shaka. What's up?
15: Yes, good morning. I'm wondering about Abington, Mass on Saturday afternoon.
14: Yep, Abington, Massachusetts, Saturday afternoon, going to be partly cloudy, slight chance of a storm, temperatures topping out around 90 degrees with those heat indices near 100, and that storm risk anytime between about 2 and 7 p.m. Saturday.
15: Sure, okay, yeah, that's a hot part of Massachusetts, yeah, so I'm not surprised.
13: I was going to say, where is Abington?
15: Down past Foxborough,
13: okay.
15: On your way
13: to the... Right. All right, so that the heat index, the heat indices you said, Joe, are going to be up around 100?
14: Yes, they're going to be up around 100, actually, today right through Monday, so certainly Saturday, right in the middle of this heat event.
13: Well, it makes me glad I am where I am. Thanks for the call, caller, and I have another call here. Good morning. You're on the air with WKBK staff meteorologist Joe Shaka. What's on your mind?
16: Oh, yeah, so I was just seeing what the weather would be later today in Fairleigh, Vermont, between 6 and 10.
13: Say that town again, Fairleigh?
16: Yep, Fairleigh, Vermont.
13: All right, Joe?
14: So I think we'll have a chance of some thunderstorms after 3 or 4 o'clock today, up through about 8 o'clock this evening. It's going to be warm. It's going to be humid. Looking at afternoon temperatures in the mid to upper 80s. Heat indices about 92, 93 from about 1 o'clock to 5 o'clock. So that's today's forecast.
13: There you go.
16: Thank you.
13: Appreciate the call. Thank you. It's like you're singing the same song. It's just a little louder in certain areas, including Abington, Massachusetts. Joe, if we like the heat, you're going to enjoy these next few days. Again, the humidity, not a fan. I don't know. Are you a fan of humidity? Is there such a thing as a fan of humidity?
14: Well, it does feel like Florida, but if you're exercising outside or doing road work, you know, or any kind of work outside, you know, particularly there's a lot of road work going on where I am. It's brutal standing in the sun and humid, so it's tough. But if you're in the pool, like I'll be later on today, the humidity's not bad. But definitely, you know, feels like Florida. We have the same kind of weather as Florida over the next 4 days.
13: All right. I'll be thinking about Joe the bum in the pool while I'm searching for air conditioning later today. But I appreciate it. Joe, hit us with that forecast one more time, please, sir, if you would, back to back to back.
14: Partly sunny today, slight chance of a storm in the afternoon, going to be humid, highs 86 to 89. Mostly cloudy and humid tonight, lows 66 to 69. Partly sunny tomorrow, some scattered thunderstorms, going to be humid still, highs 86 to 89. And through the weekend, we'll have a mix of sun and clouds, slight chance of thunderstorms in the afternoon, warm and humid, highs between 84 and 88.
13: Summer in New England. Joe Shaka, enjoy your day in the pool, Joe.
14: Thank you so much, Sean. We'll chat tomorrow.
13: You got it. Have a great day. Again, that is Joe Shaka, your live forecast brought to you by Monadnock Ford in Swansea and Monadnock Ford in Brattleboro.
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2: For many, this is the hottest month of the year, so it's important to think about protecting your lawn from the heat. While grass needs some warmth to grow, excessive heat stresses it. The most obvious remedy to the heat is water, but it's important that you do it correctly. Instead of numerous light waterings, opt for fewer of them for longer periods of time. This deep watering encourages roots to grow deep, which makes the plant a lot healthier. In this case, food and water don't go hand in hand. During extreme heat, it's not a good idea to apply fertilizer to the lawn because that encourages the plants to put on new growth, which stresses them even more. And the way you mow also affects the lawn's health during hot weather. So mow frequently enough so that you remove only a third of the grass's height at a time. I'm Danny Lippard with Tips for Today's Homeowner.
3: Some good tips there, I think, for my lawn, which is in such better shape compared to a year ago when everything was really starting to dry out and puff up. My lawn, air quotes, looks pretty good this year. And I realize my lawn, and I'm guessing, and again, I have this argument with my wife sometimes who wants to kill weeds in the middle of our lawn. And I say, that is the lawn. And I argue that many lawns in New Hampshire, except for the ones that are really meticulously cared for and fertilized and seeded and you know, really maintained, most lawns are weeds. It's a little patch of lawn here and a big patch of weeds here, and you mow it down, and it looks almost golf course ready. I mean, my lawn right now, I'm almost proud of my lawn, knowing that there's nothing to be proud of. I'm just proud of what the weather has done to the weed patches that I have and that I have maintained for this summer season so far. Yeah, the humidity's back. That can't be bad for the plants. It can be bad for the humans, but not so bad for the plants. And I use the word bad. Not bad for us, just not something we like very much. It is 7:51. You are on WKBK, AM 1290, FM 94.1, Keene's News Talk Station. And you'll find us online as well. 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

0: the late, great Louis Armstrong in that version of What a Wonderful World that had a really strong resurgence in the 80s with the release of the movie Good Morning Vietnam with Robin Williams. And it's they played that song and juxtaposed it with the scenes of just bombings and violence and horrible things happening in Vietnam. And it's just that juxtaposition that gives the song its strength. That's one that's worth going back and watching again. Robin Williams at his absolute, absolute best. I thought of it, and I thought to play it because of this little news story. Authorities say a drone with explosives was found at Germany's Leipzig-Halle airport. And the device was defused. The country's top security official said Wednesday that the incident posed a, quote, new quality of threat.
1: I hear babies cry.
0: A new quality of danger. Regional police and prosecutors said an airport employee discovered a drone near the airport's south runway with, quote, an unknown explosive device. The object was examined by police. They removed its detonator. The German Interior Minister described what happened as, quote, a hybrid attack scenario, but didn't offer more details of authorities' assessment or specify who might be responsible for that potential attack.

0: Meanwhile, in Iran, Iran and Oman have moved closer to an agreement in the Strait of Hormuz. It comes after U.S. President Donald Trump said a deal to reopen the critical waterway could be announced soon. The strait's closure has driven up global fuel prices. Regional officials tell the AP that Iranian and Omani negotiators have finalized a draft deal to reopen the strait pending approval from Iran's supreme leader. Meanwhile, new tensions have emerged in Lebanon as the Israeli military issued the first evacuation warning in weeks for some residents in the south. Basically, Iran and the U.S. say a Strait of Hormuz deal is close, but one or both would have to back down. Here's what we've learned. Iran does not back down. Here's what we know. President Donald Trump does not back down. And the fact that I'm saying back down, as opposed to just saying compromise, to them it means the same thing, right? We'll see. We will see. News headlines. I feel like I've been reading the same headline all week, Monday, Tuesday, Wednesday, into Thursday now. A Senate committee is set to vote on whether to hold Dr. Anthony Fauci in contempt of Congress and refer him to the Justice Department for potential prosecution over his refusal to answer questions at a hearing last week focused on his handling of the COVID-19 pandemic. Fauci invoked his Fifth Amendment right against self-incrimination more than 100 times when he appeared before the Senate Committee on Homeland Security and Government Affairs. Senator Rand Paul, who really, really, really does not like Anthony Fauci, the Republican committee chairman, has said the constitutional protection did not apply since Fauci last year received a pardon from President Joe Biden. He wants his cake and he wants to eat it too. They called Fauci before the board in order to get him to say some things that would be prosecutable because they can't prosecute him because he was pardoned by Biden for things that happened in the past. So he didn't get that. So now he wants to find another way. He really wants to get to Anthony Fauci. Enough. The United States says it has suspended all government operations in the Mexican state of Michoacan, M-I-C-H-O-A-C-A-N, Michoacan, because of, quote, a threat to U.S. interests. The embassy didn't specify the nature of that threat in the announcement yesterday. However, Michoacan Governor Alfredo Ramirez Bedoya said the temporary halt to inspections was intended to safeguard workers following recent arrests linked to extortion there. The inspections are necessary for avocados. Don't mess with my avocados, man, to be shipped to the U.S. So it's necessary for avocados to be shipped to the U.S., and their suspension will disrupt exports. Michoacan is the leading exporter of avocados to the U.S. It has a high level of organized crime activity. They grow avocados in California, but nowhere near enough. And then sometimes not the right variety. We had an avocado tree in my backyard where I lived on the central coast in Napomo, but it was the bigger variety, like a wetter avocado, and they're so disappointing and so difficult to peel. They're not that good Haas avocado, but I know people who grew them on the central coast as well and did fine with them. Coming up this weekend, the Joyride this Saturday. It kicks off at Howard's Leather, the reboot of the annual Joyride to benefit local area cancer survivors. It returns at Howard's Leather. Registration at 9, kickstands up at 10 o'clock. 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Good morning. You're on WKBK. It's 8 o'clock.
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2: From ABC News, I'm Sherry Preston. New Jersey and South Dakota are the latest two states to announce their water infrastructure systems have been tampered with. Mann says ABC Chief Investigative Correspondent Aaron Katursky, there's also growing evidence showing who may be responsible.
3: An intelligence note reviewed by ABC News provides the clearest indication yet that Iran may be behind cyber attacks targeting water and wastewater utilities in more than a dozen states and prepared for them months in advance. The note says public safety officials in Utah identified targeted reconnaissance against water infrastructure in their state using an internet signature linked to Iran.
2: Water officials insist that all their drinking water is safe. A salmonella outbreak linked to jalapeno peppers is expanding.
4: Chipotle already removed jalapenos from affected restaurants in multiple states. Now we are learning that people also got the bacterial illness after eating at the restaurant chain Qdoba. The company tells us that it proactively removed jalapenos from all of its restaurants. Because of that, the FDA says that it is safe right now to eat at Chipotle and Qdoba.
2: ABC's Elizabeth Schulze, 27 states have been affected by the Salmonella outbreak, 15 by the Cyclosporiasis outbreak linked to iceberg lettuce. The battle for control of the U.S. Senate goes straight through the state of Michigan, where Mike Rogers will represent the Republicans. And now we know that Abdul El-Sayed will be on the ballot for the Democrats. Here's ABC National Correspondent Stephen Portnoy.
5: It's critical for Democrats that they hold this seat. They're going to have to spend money to do it. Gary Peters is the incumbent Democrat. He's leaving office. He's retiring. To win control of the chamber, Democrats have to hold that seat in Michigan and the seat in Georgia, and then flip for more seats in places like North Carolina, Ohio, Alaska, Iowa, maybe even Texas.
2: A rare move by Israel, charging a Jewish settler with manslaughter in the killing of a Palestinian activist in the West Bank. 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
6: 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I've been surfing here since I was a kid. 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
2: A deadly home explosion in southern Illinois, now under investigation.
8: The blast rocked an entire neighborhood in the town of Energy, Illinois, just after 7 p.m. First responders racing to the scene. Flames erupting from an open gas line as they combed through the wreckage, finding one person dead and multiple other buildings in the neighborhood damaged.
2: That's ABC's Morgan Norwood. Investigators are still trying to figure out exactly why it happened. The New Mexico property owned by Jeffrey Epstein is now at the center of a lawsuit filed by State Attorney General Raul Torres. Here's ABC's Peter Haralambos.
9: Torres accused the Department of Justice of obstructing his office's investigation into the crimes committed at the sprawling ranch Epstein once owned in New Mexico. He says his office requested unredacted Epstein files 10 times to assist their investigation, but the Department of Justice has only turned over a fraction of the requested records. He asked a federal judge in Washington to declare the withholding of records unlawful and force the Department of Justice to provide his office with access to unredacted Epstein files. The DOJ says they're complying with the law and that turning over the records may violate the privacy of victims. Peter Haralambos, ABC News.
2: Dunkin' Donuts announcing pumpkin spice flavors will be available August 19th. Starbucks says their debut is coming on August 25th. Now to you, it's just a taste. To them, it's a big money maker. One estimate says the pumpkin spice market's worth about $1.7 billion around the world. Sherry Preston, ABC News.
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11: 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If you're traveling through Keene today, plan for a road closure on Highland Avenue. The road is closed near 27 Highland Avenue while crews remove a tree. Drivers should plan to use an alternate route during the work, and traffic is expected to return to normal by the end of the day. Keene police say a medical episode may have contributed to a crash on Route 101 that left one driver seriously injured. Investigators say the crash happened Tuesday near Branch Road when a westbound car driven by 72-year-old David Boyce of Hancock crossed the center line, hit an embankment, and then struck another vehicle traveling in the opposite direction. Police say Boyce may have suffered a medical episode before the crash. He was flown by medical helicopter to Dartmouth in Lebanon for treatment. The driver of the other vehicle was not injured. The investigation remains ongoing, and anyone who witnessed the collision is asked to contact Keene Police. The Keene City Council meets tonight to discuss a number of ongoing city projects and community requests. Councilors are expected to receive an update on the downtown infrastructure. They'll also hear a presentation on the city's property reevaluation. The council will discuss a request for temporary free parking in the active downtown construction zones. Members will also consider a request for a planning study of the Gilbo Avenue site before work moves forward on the proposed solar pavilion. Councilors will also receive updates on airport terminal renovations and roadway safety projects. The meeting begins at 7 tonight at City Hall. Business news and sports are next. WKBK News Time is 8:06.
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11: Stocks held close to their records on Wall Street on Wednesday, while oil prices held steady. The S&P 500 lost 12 points and will open at 7,723. The Dow Jones Industrial Average climbed 263 points and begins trading this morning at 54,349. And the NASDAQ fell 221 points and opens at 26,363.
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11: Willie Abreu homered for the fourth time in three games. Sonny Gray struck out 8 in 6 innings for his 14th win. And the Boston Red Sox beat the Chicago White Sox 4-0. Boston has won 7 straight, tied with Atlanta for the longest active streak in the majors, and has won 25 of 28. The Red Sox have also won 9 consecutive series, the second longest streak in franchise history, behind an 11-series run in 1912. Gray allowed 3 hits and walked 2 to improve to 14-2 and move into a tie with Philadelphia's Christopher Sanchez for the major league lead in victories. And the Celtics have officially signed second-round draft pick Dylan Mitchell to a 2-way contract. Mitchell averaged 13 points per game during the NBA Summer League. A 2-way contract allows him to split the season between the Celtics and their G League affiliate in Maine while continuing his development with opportunities to be called up to Boston during the year. The WKBK Dependable Forecast is next, brought to you by Cushing & Sons, Wells & Pumps, and AquaAid Systems, solving water supply concerns and water quality issues.
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17: Partly sunny today with isolated afternoon thunderstorms, more humid, highs 86 to 89. Mostly cloudy tonight, lows 66 to 69. Partly sunny tomorrow with afternoon scattered thunderstorms, highs 86 to 89. Partly sunny Saturday and Sunday with afternoon isolated thunderstorms, highs in the mid to upper 80s with high humidity. I'm meteorologist Joe Shaka from the WKBK Weather Center.
11: It's 70 degrees outside our West Keene studios at 8:11 in the WKBK News Center. I'm Kelsey Johnson.
1: 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Here's Sean.
0: And regular listeners know what that means, that John Fogerty. Fogerty, I probably say it wrong, but his center field. Let's talk baseball. Let's talk Swamp Bats baseball. I know you guys are sick of me talking about the Red Sox, but I'm here filling in for Dan. That's kind of what you get. It's part of your punishment for Dan taking a vacation. We have with us the president of the Keene Swamp Bats, Kevin Watterson, and Coach Sean McKenna. Gentlemen, how are you?
18: Good morning.
10: Good morning.
18: Fine. We're in recovery.
0: We're fine. That's a good short answer. Season certainly ended earlier than you guys wanted it to. Address that, Coach McKenna, if you would. It was a good ending for your guys, but not the ending you wanted.
19: Yeah, I mean, there were some variables that were out of our control, but obviously we had a little stretch where we didn't play well enough, and it kind of bit us in the end. But to go out the way we went out at home in front of our amazing fans and put up a big sideways number, the kids played their butts off and right till the end, and that's the stuff that we reflect on and are appreciative of, but not the result we want to be playing right now.
0: How many teams make the playoffs in the league out of how many teams? How many teams are in the league? And how
19: 13
0: many?
19: Teams, 8 make the playoffs.
0: And you guys were just a tick under 500. So yeah. There were a lot of teams where the lesser teams were lesser this year.
19: It was definitely a one. It was all separated by a game or two.
0: Really?
19: I mean,
0: okay.
19: It really was that close. Right. And we were watching the games because we thought it would matter if Valley lost, and apparently it didn't matter because they won both anyway. So they had to play two that day, and they won. I mean, they didn't play their allotment, but, you know, they definitely won both at two different sites in the same day.
0: Really?
19: You know, so obviously they had a good day. All but
0: So their allotment, meaning so the full schedule wasn't played by everybody.
19: Correct.
0: Yeah. All right. It's kind of like the 1972 Red Sox, who lost the American League East by a half a game because they didn't play the same amount of games as the other teams in the league. I'm still bitter about that.
18: So I've got to carry this that many years. Is that what you're saying, Patrick?
0: But that's it. It's just a little bit of frustration, you know? I mean, yeah. Well, yeah. No, that we all have our little idiosyncrasies. Kevin, put it in perspective. We were talking off the air again. You had such a hugely successful year last year, and a magical year. I mean, in a word, it really was a magical year. This year, success?
18: Absolutely. And we don't always judge a season success or failure if whether we won a championship.
0: Okay.
18: But there are so many other variables. And I would tell you, this was a great year. Our attendance was off the charts. I think some of it was residual from last year.
0: Sure.
18: I thought we played great down the stretch when it meant something. And we played great. We had some injuries, I'm not an excuse guy, but we did, and lost two or three key guys. If we have them, do we win? Of course we do, but other teams have injuries too. I can't speak well enough of this community and the support they gave us.
0: Right. And like, was I talked to the two Sarahs the other day with like 30, 34 host families, something like that.
18: Because we can all remember back in April when we were begging for host families, as we always do.
0: And they kind of, how do they fall in?
18: It happens.
0: Okay.
18: Someone says, what's your plan B? And I said, we don't have one because we know that this community is going to come forward. And they always do. 34 host families, a quality of life for our players unmatched.
0: Back to on the field, bunch of all-stars from the Swamp Bats this year.
19: Yeah,
0: we sent a lot of guys for the game, and they performed well.
19: Yeah, we had four. Nico Sinise was the backup first baseman. I worked my magic because he needed to be in that game. And I think he played one or two at first. And then TJ Shiler, our catcher, the best catcher in the league, hands down. He is up for Defensive Player of the Year. He's definitely in the mix. I mean, if they go by batting average and what he does talent-wise, he should be the number one all-league. Jackson Smith started second base, and Rocco Calise pitched an inning, a clean inning,
0: in that game.
19: And then
0: I looked at the box score. You guys won. North-South. But you guys took the victory there. But.
19: And not to take away from Petey Kraska's performance in the Home Run Derby, he hit 9 home runs, and the two finalists had 10. And I say, I think you missed one, people, but I was throwing, so I couldn't tell.
0: He lost count, got another one.
19: But we were well represented. And the North won. Hello, the North won. They won the Home Run Derby. The North won.
0: The North won the game. Not that you're harping on that. So yeah, I get it. Good. Off topic. When does Keene State start? When does baseball start there? When do practice?
19: Right after Labor Day weekend, we start up. And we go for the allotted 24 dates. And we do double. We do 6 a.m. conditioning. We do weights. We weight training.
0: And the season actually is until the spring.
19: That's correct. Yeah.
0: Oh, wow.
19: So this is our fall. This is developmental time. This is evaluation time. This is, seeing what we have. I mean, we have on the books right now, we have 66 players.
0: Oh, my gosh.
19: So we have a sub-varsity team as well.
0: This is Division III baseball
19: for
0: sure. New Hampshire.
19: Yeah.
0: 66 players starting practice in September for a spring league.
19: Yes.
0: That's fantastic.
19: Yeah.
18: Do you think they hired the right guy in Justin Blood?
19: He's amazing.
18: He's an amazing head coach.
0: Unbelievable.
18: He can recruit and he can coach.
0: Wow. Yeah. All right.
19: He also can fundraise. We they're doing a major overhaul at the field right now at the college. So. Kudos to him and to our alum and to whoever, has donated. It's pretty cool to watch.
0: Keene is a baseball town, and it has been for a long time. You look at the old mural that's out there were there spring training teams that played here? Didn't Willie Mays play in this area or something? Am I losing my mind?
19: Ruth did too, yeah. No, well. Yeah.
18: I think
19: everywhere.
0: Am I mixing that up?
18: We had a 5-year run where Team USA came in here, and every year they probably had 10 to 20 future major leaguers on the team. And those were special. Those were special days.
19: I actually was involved in two of those games, and I still reflect and go, wait, the left side of the infield in 2004 was Troy Tulowitzki was the shortstop.
0: Whoa.
19: Ryan Zimmerman was the third baseman.
0: Whoa.
18: Yes.
19: Yeah, and then
18: then they had Kennedy pitching.
19: Then they had in 05, I was like, who's this guy? And they're like, this is this guy from Missouri, Shazier. I'm like, Max Scherzer, that's who. And I mean, we saw some players. Yeah.
0: Scherzer pitched here.
19: Yeah. Oh, yeah.
0: Wow.
18: We should pull out the names, because Patrick, being the college guy he is, he would be blown away by who played here.
19: We were winning. Wow. In 04, we were winning, and John Mabry Jr. hit a ball that hasn't landed, and I'm like,
0: oh, whatever happened to him? Did he make it to the majors?
19: Oh yeah, yeah.
0: I remember. So he's the son of the Royals legend.
19: And then they brought in the eighth inning after he hit that. I'm like, who's this Houston Street guy? We saw some players then, and
18: it was our team versus their team, our pitchers versus their guys.
0: And how'd you guys do?
18: We never beat them, but we played competitively every year. Right. Almost beat them 1 year.
0: It's almost like, is it Northeastern and BC? They get a crack at the Red Sox before the Red Sox start spring training every year, the first games. And that's got to be. I always look at the box score, and I just think these kids with bragging rights to say, I struck out Big Poppy. You know, I mean, you could say what you did, but they rarely win. But I think they have won at that level at times, too. But it's just kind of a bragging rights thing, right?
19: And not for nothing, I'm sure that some of the top guys do play an inning or so, but it's not.
0: I know. It's usually, it's your...
19: Not to take away.
0: Your A guys.
19: It would be pretty cool.
0: They're all professional ball players. They got there for... Speaking of, how'd the draft go this year? Swampats represented in the Major League Baseball draft at all?
19: Yes.
0: Yeah.
18: Yeah. Well, we had the St. John's kid. We probably had three or four. Plus, you have signings. You know, and if they don't get drafted, they get signed.
0: Last year, they pulled a guy right off your roster.
18: Exactly.
0: Right in the middle of the season.
18: And what's happened, Patrick, is in the old days it was 50 rounds. Then it went to 30 rounds. Then it's down to 20 rounds.
0: Yeah.
18: It's hard to get drafted today because there's 20 rounds worldwide. It's hard.
19: Yeah.
0: Mike Piazza was drafted in what, like the 52nd round or something? He was the last draft pick by the Dodgers as a favor by Tommy Lasorda to, I'll draft your kid.
19: Yeah.
18: Right.
0: Your kid. Future Hall of Famer.
18: Speaking of coaches and all that, we would be remiss if we didn't know that the guy sitting next to us set the all-time record for wins by a manager, by a head coach.
0: Oh, yeah.
18: Hey. 142 wins.
0: Congratulations,
18: that's mind-boggling.
0: Dude. That's a thing. That's a big thing.
19: Yeah.
0: So you're coming back next year, I would imagine.
19: Absolutely.
0: Yes. Yeah. That's good.
19: Absolutely.
0: And you're young enough, you could do this for another 20 years.
18: Ooh.
0: No, I'm going to push it a little too hard. one year at a time. And again, another successful community year for Keene. The weather was uncooperative, I think, in a word. I know we lost our game, the Monadnock Media Group. We lost our game. Chad lost his chance to throw out a first pitch. Hopefully he gets that next year. And
18: it wasn't a good year. 5 rainouts. I mean, a couple of years we've had one.
0: And how many of those did you get back? And I know in such a short season, sometimes they double it up as a doubleheader elsewhere. And so you lost a couple of those.
18: We lost. Well, we played them because we have to play them. And that's what they say.
19: At least we think we have to.
18: And so we played doubleheaders. We played 12 games in 11 days. But rainouts are not good.
0: And when they do a doubleheader in the NECBL, it becomes 2 7-inning games.
18: Right.
19: Correct.
0: And as a manager, does that philosophy become different? What's the major change between playing seven or nine?
19: The best team doesn't always win in a 7-inning game.
0: Right.
19: You look at what we did this year. We had a bunch of games where we came back in the 7th, 8th, it sets up your pitching differently in some ways, depending on what time of year it is. It helps your pitching out because you're only 14 innings, but they're all in the same day.
0: Right.
19: But you don't want to lose two in the same day. You got to win the first one and then hopefully carry the momentum into the second one.
0: And pardon me for not knowing the answer to this, but do you guys have the ghost runner, I would call it, extra innings? Do you have that guy on second base? That also changes the game. And I'm going to say, as you say, does the best team always win? You have to be built for that.
19: Yeah.
0: You have to have a guy to be able to put out there. What are the rules about who is that runner?
19: The last hitter to make the out in the ninth. Is the runner.
0: Oh.
19: You go to the 10th. If you go to the 11th, it's the last, whoever makes the last out. So, I mean, strategically, if it's one of your slower runners,
0: right.
19: You may want to. There was a game where we were talking about it, Kevin and I were. And I think we tied the game. I think the game ended in a tie where it would have been Jackson Marshall's at bat coming up, but he was the guy that made the last out in the ninth. So I pinch ran for him at second base. And it came back to actually it was his spot that made the last out.
0: So it bit you.
19: I didn't think for a minute that in 2 innings the game wouldn't end with him coming back, you know. So,
0: and what do they call that runner there? I should know this. It's not just a ghost runner as we played wiffle ball as a kid. Say ghost runner.
19: I don't know
0: There's a name for it. Yeah, interesting.
19: So they do it through the playoffs. Maximum 2 innings.
0: All right.
19: So and then when you go in the playoffs, it's regular. Like if the game goes 18, it goes 18.
0: Okay. And they still put that runner on second.
19: No.
0: Playoffs, so regular.
19: Straight.
0: And does regular. It, but to me, again, as a baseball fan, that's an indication that it's a rule that shouldn't be there. if when all the marbles are on the table and you got to get it done right, it's like the rule shouldn't be there.
19: Right.
0: Maybe on the college level, especially a summer league, yes. But in Major League Baseball, tough it out. They've been doing it for a long time.
18: Right.
0: You guys got a minute left here to, I know I've been talking about off-topic things, but your thanks and anything else you want to put out to the community.
18: There's two categories that I need to thank. One is the host families. We all remember back in spring when we needed.
0: Right.
18: They came through and they set a quality of life for our players unmatched in this country. Secondly is volunteers. I mean, it's 50 volunteers at a game in order to present to our fans in a fashion that we want to be proud of. Right. Thank you to the volunteers. Thank you to the host families. You are something special.
0: And you get to watch baseball when you do it. So
18: it's baseball.
0: A great thing. Kevin Watterson, president of the Keene Swamp Bats, has been since the team's inception?
18: Yeah, unfortunately.
0: You've been there? Yeah. That's no, and you're coming up on 30 years next year. Big year next year.
18: Next year, we will pull out all the stops to make the 30th special for Keene.
0: Big time celebration. And yes. The winningest coach in any CBL history, Sean McKenna, thank you, sir.
18: Thank you.
0: Appreciate it. Thank you. You guys have a great afternoon.

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0: behind the latest cyber attacks on water systems in several states. Michigan now in the middle of the political whirl after the Senate race there, which could determine control of the Senate and was set on primary day. Progress and progressive Democrat Abdul Al-Sayed is facing Republican Mike Rogers. Here's ABC Stephen Portnoy.
1: There was a real effort by Al-Sayed today to extend an olive branch and to consolidate the party behind him. Haley Stevens offered her statement of support. Al-Sayed himself specifically mentioned his commitment to what he called Jewish safety, saying it's the same commitment he has to the safety of his own daughters. That after making his own antipathy toward Israel and its war on Hamas a central focus of his campaign.
0: The Senate Homeland Security Committee is getting ready to vote on whether to hold Dr. Anthony Fauci in contempt. In a rare move, Israeli prosecutors are charging a Jewish settler in the West Bank in the killing of a Palestinian activist. This is ABC News.
2: 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Here's Kelsey Johnson.
3: High prices have some parents saying they'll spend less this year to get their kids ready for school. The financial website NerdWallet and the Harris Poll survey parents each summer about what they expect to pay back for school items. This year, the expected average cost is about $611. That's down $130 from last year. One quarter of parents surveyed say they are cutting back because of increased cost of living expenses, and more than a third of parents say their child may miss out on at least one school activity this year because of costs. Peterborough is expected to name a new fire chief by the end of the month. The Keene Sentinel reports longtime chief Ed Walker retired last week after more than 40 years in the fire service, including more than a decade leading Peterborough Fire and Rescue. Deputy Chiefs Brad Winters and John Fahey are continuing to oversee daily operations while town officials work to select Walker's successor. Your money now and sports are next. WKBK News Time is 8:32.
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5: I'm Nicole Murray with Your Money Now. Federal Reserve Governor Lisa Cook said during a speech in Alaska that she's ready to support an interest rate hike unless the inflation numbers improve. She said, quote, inflation is too high, and I consider the risks to the inflation side of the mandate higher than the risks to the employment side at this point. Elf Beauty has received around $50 million in tariff refunds, leading its net income to surge by nearly 100%. CNBC reports, however, that the impact is expected to be a one-time blip and not something investors can continue to expect moving forward as refunds run dry. Elf said it's planning to reinvest the tariff refunds into marketing and lowering prices on about 10% of its assortments. Etsy said it is laying off about 220 employees, or roughly 12% of its workforce, as the online marketplace looks to simplify its organizational structure. A company spokesperson said most of the cuts will impact Etsy's product and engineering teams, and AI was not a factor. Futures are mixed. That's your money now.
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3: Willie Abreu homered for the fourth time in three games. Sonny Gray struck out 8 and 6 innings for his 14th win. And the Boston Red Sox beat the Chicago White Sox 4-0. Boston has won 7 straight, tied with Atlanta for the longest active streak in the majors, and has won 25 of 28. The Red Sox have also won 9 consecutive series, the second longest streak in franchise history, behind an 11-series run in 1912. Gray allowed 3

0: hits and walk two to improve to 14-2 and move into a tie with Philadelphia's Christopher Sanchez for the major league lead in victories. And the Celtics have officially signed second-round draft pick Dylan Mitchell to a two-way contract. Mitchell leveraged 13 points per game during the NBA Summer League. A two-way contract allows him to split the season between the Celtics and their G League affiliate in Maine while continuing his development with opportunities to be called up to Boston during the year.
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2: Partly sunny today with isolated afternoon thunderstorms, more humid, highs 86 to 89. Mostly cloudy tonight, lows 66 to 69. Partly sunny tomorrow with afternoon scattered thunderstorms, highs 86 to 89. Partly sunny Saturday and Sunday with afternoon isolated thunderstorms, highs in the mid to upper 80s with high humidity. I'm meteorologist Joe Shaka from the WKBK Weather Center.
0: It's 72 degrees outside our West Keene studios at 836. In the WKBK News Center, I'm Kelsey Johnson.
3: Thank you, Kelsey. I am Sean Patrick in for Dan Mitchell this week. Dan will be back in place come Monday morning. Look forward to that for myself to get back to a normal sleep schedule and for you and get back into the regular groove with Dan behind the microphone here at WKBK. Red Sox fans, great news. If you haven't heard yet, if you haven't tuned in yet, if you're out and about or you're out on the road or you're by the pool or you're out working in the yard late in the evening or on an afternoon during the week and you want to catch the Red Sox on the radio, you can do that right here on Rewind 92.7 in Brattleboro, Rewind 102.3 in Keene, and 92.7 comes in loud and clear around here as well, but the frequency, if you need that strength of signal, 102.3 in Keene. Whether you're at home, whether you're in your car, again, grilling in the backyard, whatever you're doing, baseball on the radio is one of life's great pleasures, says this baseball fan. Don't miss a minute of Red Sox baseball. 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We're excited about this. We've, I think, worked out the kinks, if there were any kinks in there. And I'm very excited to have a really good, a historically good Red Sox team on the radio in a year when they started out historically bad. It's still, again, I'll talk a little more baseball later on. I apologize. It's still just an incredible thing. A new APNORC poll finds that Americans are increasingly noticing the impact of extreme heat on their lives. And they say much of that shift is happening in the West and in the Midwest. According to the survey, U.S. adults nationally have become more likely to say extreme heat has either, quote, a major impact or, quote, a minor impact on their travel or vacation plans, electricity bills, their sleep, their families' outdoor activities, and more since the year 2024. Much of that shift was among people who live in the West or the Midwest. At the same time, belief in climate change has declined slightly since last year. I chuckle. Do you believe in Bigfoot? That's something that takes belief because there's no actual proof that he's out there. Do you believe in climate change? Nintendo's first quarter profit surged 53.5%, driven by the success of the Super Mario movie and strong demand for the Switch 2 console. Things that are just words to me. The company reported a profit of $933 million from April to June this year, compared to $608 billion a year ago. Million. Are we talking billions or millions? However, quarterly sales dipped 9.5% to $3.3 billion. Challenges included U.S. tariffs and rising component costs. Nintendo expects a 27% drop in profit for the fiscal year ending March 2027. Despite this, the Switch 2 remains popular with gamers, with 3.82 million units sold globally. Nintendo shares for that company rose 2.9% in Tokyo trading. This, by the way, is business news at 8:40 on this Thursday morning. Disney's solid third quarter was driven by a $1 billion box office haul from Toy Story 5 and the draw of its U.S. theme parks that helped to offset continued weakness from international tourism. Tourism's down, but Disney's okay. They got a lot going on. Disney also announced a global short-form content sharing deal with TikTok on Wednesday. The agreement will bring Disney-focused fan-created content from TikTok to the Disney Plus app. Shares climbed more than 3% before the market opened. Disney cautioned earlier this year its theme parks division would likely see modest growth due in part to declining tourism from abroad. We're going to grow, but only a little. Sorry, investors. International tourism in the U.S. has waned due to President Donald Trump's tariffs, a crackdown on immigrants, and repeated jabs at overseas allies. France is banning unsolicited telemarketing calls starting next week, following years of people's complaints. Yes, please. But how do you do this? And how do you identify them? Unsolicited marketing calls. So anybody, you don't call people to try to sell something if that call was not solicited. Meaning if you don't have somebody out there, it's mind-boggling to me how they would enforce something like this, but it's a smart thing. At least, again, you make the effort and then you work out the kinks. The new law aims to protect consumers in France from intrusive calls and fraud. Goes into effect officially on August 11th. Previously, people had to opt out of marketing calls like we had to here, right? Now companies making illegal calls face hefty fines. Exceptions include calls to existing customers. Say, hey, Sean, yeah, we notice you're just using the beta version of this, and you could be using the one that we released three times after that, and it only costs twice as much, but not three times as much, but it's three times better. Or those that have given explicit consent. If you've said when you signed up for something in small print, yeah, I don't mind if you call me every week. Similar measures have been implemented in neighboring Germany. So in Europe, this is catching on. Other countries like the United States and Great Britain rely on opt-out systems. How's that working for you? For me, I get a call a day, sometimes two or three calls a day, and they're focused on, I briefly, right before and right into the beginning of the pandemic, I had a podcast. It was for writers. It was called Writing Itself. I was kind of proud of it. It caught hold strongly enough at the beginning that I actually got some guests who happened to be listening to me in England, and that it had tendrils. I was starting to get people other than my friends and writers that I know. I was breaking 1,000 listeners per podcast. So for me, the small numbers in the grand scheme of things, but I was getting the hang of it. Then COVID came along, and I dropped it, and the podcasts themselves are long gone because I would have to pay a monthly fee just to host the existing podcast episodes to leave them there. I bring this up because I signed that up as a quote-unquote business. I didn't, you know, incorporate or do anything like that, but I was a business. I have Writing Itself. So I get phone calls as a business guy, and there are these AI-generated calls from different numbers all over the country. It could say California one day, it could say Iowa, could say Idaho, could say New Jersey, could say Florida. And they all start with that very casual kind of, we noticed your business is eligible for this loan thing. You're going to want to give us a call at blah, blah, blah, and blah. We notice, and just, it's really casual. And if you're not paying attention, and if I really had a real business and I was really busy with that business, you got a call like that, you might fall into the trap. But it's a trap, and it would be nice if you could just say, stop. It's unsolicited. I didn't want you calling here. And that they could get in trouble for doing it. Continuing with business news, world shares are mixed. South Korea's Kospi dropped more than 4% following declines for some big tech giants on Wall Street. Oil prices held steady, with Brent crude trading nearly $79 a barrel, near 79 bucks a barrel. Uncertainty about the direction of the U.S. war with Iran persists. And now it's laughable. Uncertainty about the direction of the U.S. war with Iran persists. Because we hear words until the thing actually locks in. Why do we pay attention to the words? There are hopes for a reopening of the Strait of Hormuz. The S&P slipped 0.2% yesterday from an all-time high. The Dow rose 0.5%. The NASDAQ lost 0.8%. SpaceX sank after increasing its spending on artificial intelligence. Strong corporate profits and expectations for more growth generally have been steering U.S. stocks higher. And again, record highs. Stock market is okay and has been okay for quite a while and appears to be
4: continuing in that direction. But again, the world is volatile. I did the thing about the avocados earlier, which is amazing that there's a government operation suspension of the U.S. has suspended all government operations in the Mexican state of Michoacán. Because of a threat to U.S. interests. It's a leading export area for avocados into the U.S., so that's how it might affect you. I think that's how it would affect you. What else do I have? Police raid Starbucks South Korean headquarters over an ad campaign that evoked a massacre. South Korean police say they raided the headquarters of the local operation of Starbucks as part of an investigation into a marketing campaign perceived as a defaming 1980s pro-democracy movements. Police said they sent investigators to search the headquarters in Seoul the day before. The coffee chain triggered a public uproar when it attempted to promote a series of stainless steel tumblers it called SS Tank by declaring May 18th to be Tank Day. The date is the anniversary of a 1980 pro-democracy uprising in Gwangju City that was brutally oppressed by then military-backed rulers. The police investigated following complaints from relatives of victims of the Gwangju crackdown, which official records say left about 200 people dead. They're sensitive there. American marketing. Sometimes you got to be extra, extra careful. It's 8:47. Sean Patrick in for Dan Mitchell. You're on WKBK. Let's check in with your Old Farmer's Almanac for today. Joe Shaka waiting in the wings with your up-to-date weather forecast as well.
5: Babies born this month from the 1st until the 22nd are under the sign of Leo. We will tell you what that says about your newly welcomed child or grandchild on the Old Farmer's Almanac Radio Report. With more practical tips and useful advice, this is the Old Farmer's Almanac Radio Report for Thursday, August 6th, the 218th day of the year. 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Like their zodiac sign, the lion, Leos tend to have larger-than-life personalities. 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It implies expectations they may not always live up to. 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
2: Partly sunny today with isolated afternoon thunderstorms, more humid, highs 86 to 89. Mostly cloudy tonight, low 66 to 69. Partly sunny tomorrow with afternoon scattered thunderstorms, highs 86 to 89. Partly sunny Saturday and Sunday with afternoon isolated thunderstorms, highs in the mid to upper 80s with high humidity. I'm meteorologist Joe Shaka from the WKBK Weather Center.
4: Yes, indeed. So here come the heat and the humidity. It is already up to 74 degrees outside our West Keene studios on this Thursday morning as we head toward the upper 80s. Good morning, it's 8.
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0: And now E.
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0: Last letter is S.
1: Oh, I got this one.
0: Yeah.
1: Cinnamon rolls.
0: Johnny, you want to tell him or me?
2: Oh, brother.
0: Okay, we're done.
1: How'd I do?
2: Less talking next time.
1: Wow.
3: Moment number 587. Torchlight parades. The political torchlight parade was introduced in this country in the mid-1800s. Long processions of supporters for one candidate or another would parade through the towns and cities of the Northeast. These parades were held after dark, and the participants would carry lit torches attached to poles through the streets, creating an impressive display of people and flame. Historians suggest that this form of nighttime celebration was perfected during the 1860 presidential campaign of Abraham Lincoln, featuring parades of thousands of supporters. The torches were fueled by oil, and the marchers often wore oil-resistant enameled cloth capes. Cheshire County became involved in this new trend during the presidential campaign of 1856, and then renewed the practice every 4 years until the start of the 20th century. These parades illustrate the intense rivalries brought on by political campaigns at that time. During the 1872 presidential race, General Benjamin F. Butler visited Keene and presented a two-hour speech on the Common in support of candidate Ulysses S. Grant. When the rousing speech was concluded, a torchlight parade was formed. It was led by 50 mounted horsemen, who were followed by four brass bands and hundreds of Grant supporters from across Cheshire County, carrying lighted torches as they marched down Main Street. Some residents of Lower Main Street erected a pole beside the road, with a bucket of tar attached near the top. As the marchers approached, the tar was ignited, and an effigy of Grant's opponent, Horace Greeley, was lifted up the pole and set on fire. A wire attached to the effigy was jiggled so that it appeared that Greeley was dancing in the flames, eliciting loud cheers from the marchers. The campaign of 1876, in which Republican Rutherford B. Hayes faced Democrat Samuel Tilden, was one of the most contentious in U.S. history. Once again, those intense feelings were on display in Cheshire County. As the campaign was nearing its end, a large rally and torchlight parade were organized in Keene. This time, however, more than 200 horsemen led the parade, followed by the Keene Brass Band and about 1,000 marchers from Keene and around the county. Hundreds of torches swayed in the air. The entire procession was a mile long. The Monday before the election, this process was repeated, this time with 300 mounted horsemen, 1,000 marchers, and a concluding two-hour speech. As late as 1896, a two-mile-long torchlight parade was held in Keene in support of Republican candidate William McKinley. Torchlight political parades came to an end in Cheshire County in the early 20th century. Throngs of marching parade participants undoubtedly hindered the ever-increasing automobile traffic on the streets of the city. However, if you think that political campaigns are contentious today, just remember the passions displayed during the torchlight parades of the 19th century.
4: Alan Rumrill, he knows his history, boy. It's 8:55, 5 minutes before 9 o'clock. Sean Patrick, there is no Luca Paris today. No What's Cooking. Just a regular version of your open mic program. 603-357-1290 is our number here. I had a whole bunch of calls all lined up this morning when I opened the phone up for trivia, and then the first caller got it right out of the gate. So that kind of negated that. I'm like, yay, I'm going to be able to talk to a bunch of people here. And then, yeah, that went away. And that trivia question way back in the 8 o'clock hour this morning, 8 o'clock, 6 o'clock hour this morning, was 16% of people say if they discover this about their hotel, they'll think about changing their hotel. And it's if there's no daily room service. And I think if you're there for a week, if you're staying for a long time at a hotel and there's no room service, yeah, I wouldn't stay there. But if we're like for two overnights or something, yeah, whatever. Whatever. As long as there's enough towels, I can go down to the front desk and say, could I get a couple of clean washcloths, please? You know, we have a trivia question for you again tomorrow, and I've got a nice prize. I believe I'm giving away a certificate to Cliffy's Pub, a little watering hole down the street here in West Keene, New Hampshire. Today we gave away $100 worth of car washes. Nice, nice prize to Burton Car Wash in Brattleboro. They're on Putney Road out there in Brattleboro, Vermont. That's a big money saver, especially if you have a nice car that you take care of and you are concerned about things like, you don't hear the word or the phrase acid rain that much anymore. But Connie Burton will talk to you about that over there at Burton Car Wash and Detailing Services. 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It really is simple. I think I heard about this for quite a while before I said, I should go check this out. And I saved money for my wife at that Serendipity shop on Route 9. I believe they're in Chesterfield. And it was a great pickup. And I bought a certificate a while back for... what was it? For one of the restaurant certificates I picked up. It's as simple as going, getting it, and bringing it with you, and ta-da, you're done, just like that. What do I have? What do I have here now in about a minute and a half that I have left before the top of the hour and Kelsey's final live newscast of the morning? Utah can enforce its strict anti-gambling laws on prediction markets like Kelsey and Poly Market. Under a federal court ruling. This didn't take long, and I suspect that it wouldn't take long unless we were absolutely crazy, because Kelsey and Poly Market are, they're legal gambling. They call them prediction markets. It's like, you know, just predicting other things, but it's gotten so ugly. It is legalized gambling called basically something that it's not, a prediction market. It's crazy. Personal opinion, obviously. Kelsey had asked a federal judge to prevent the state from enforcing restrictions on them, on their platform. The lawsuit came as Utah was on the verge of enacting legislation intended to undercut prediction market operations. U.S. District Judge Robert Shelby rejected the company's request to block the Utah restrictions this week, earlier this week on Tuesday. Utah has been on the front lines of a battle between states and the federal government over who regulates those markets. The legal landscape is fragmented, with courts blocking restrictions in several states and allowing them in several other states. Further proof that we are a divided country. 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
6: From ABC News, I'm Sherry Preston. The Senate Homeland Security Committee voting this morning on whether to hold Dr. Anthony Fauci in contempt for his testimony last week, in which he said this over and over again during questioning about the pandemic.
7: Under the advice of my attorneys, I will invoke my right under the Fifth Amendment of the Constitution to refrain from answering your questions.
6: Committee Chair, Kentucky Senator Rand Paul.
8: Dr. Fauci faced no risk of federal prosecution. All he had to do was tell the truth. More than 100 times, though, he refused.
6: Fauci accuses Rand Paul of having a vendetta against him. Republican Senator Susan Collins says she will not vote to confirm Todd Blanche to be the next attorney general. So what's next?
9: Without Collins, Blanche can likely only afford to lose one more Republican vote and still be confirmed. And this morning, at least two others are still on the fence. Senator Lisa Murkowski of Alaska and Louisiana.

0: Louisiana Senator Bill Cassidy, who has increasingly been defying the president since losing to a Trump-backed primary challenger. The two skeptical senators meeting with Blanche for over an hour late yesterday, but emerging tight-lipped.
1: ABC Chief White House Correspondent Mary Bruce. Growing concerns after New Jersey and North Dakota became the two latest states to report tampering with water supplies. Here's ABC's Aaron Katursky.
2: Officials in New Jersey are now confirming two municipal water utilities in their state were targeted, temporarily blinding operators when automated systems went down. Both utilities shifted to manual controls and there was no disruption to service. In Rapid City, South Dakota, officials discovered what they called a cyber incident in the city's wastewater system. It was quickly resolved, and officials said at no time was the city's water or wastewater infrastructure systems placed in jeopardy.
1: The number of Americans filing for unemployment benefits last week rose, but still remains at a healthy range. You're listening to ABC News.
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5: The Senate confirming Dr. Erica Schwartz to lead the agency. She is a former deputy surgeon general, and she has repeatedly confirmed the safety of childhood vaccines. The agency had been without a permanent leader for nearly a year after her predecessor clashed with Health Secretary Robert F. Kennedy Jr. about vaccine policies.
1: ABC's Elizabeth Schulze. The salmonella outbreak linked to jalapenos expanding, 345 people sick in 27 states. One of the largest airports in Europe, in Leipzig, Germany, has now confirmed that a drone carrying an explosive device was discovered on the tarmac near a Ukrainian plane.
6: The incident now raising concerns of a potential plot to sabotage the aircraft. A bomb squad called to the scene, German police analyzing the images. They say show a drone fitted with an explosive device and detonator. Authorities quickly shutting down all runways at the airport. A bomb disposal robot sent in to disable the explosive drone.
1: ABC's Tom Sophie Burge, Leipzig Airport, used by U.S. and NATO allies. Mortgage rates now up to 6.8%.
7: Some portion of the increase can be traced to the war with Iran. A lull in the conflict, falling oil prices, and gains in the bond market have mortgage lenders feeling more comfortable about raising the cost of borrowing. Not only are fewer Americans applying for home loans, fewer are refinancing their existing loans.
1: That's Jim Ryan. I'm Sherry Preston, ABC News.
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10: 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If you're traveling through Keene today, plan for a road closure on Highland Avenue. The road is closed near 27 Highland Avenue while crews work to remove a tree. Drivers should plan to use an alternate route during the work, and traffic is expected to return to normal by the end of the day. Keene police say a medical episode may have contributed to a crash on Route 101 that left one driver seriously injured. Investigators say the crash happened Tuesday near Branch Road when a westbound car driven by 72-year-old David Boyce of Hancock crossed the center line, hit an embankment, and then struck another vehicle traveling in the opposite direction. Police say Boyce may have suffered a medical episode before the crash. He was flown by medical helicopter to Dartmouth in Lebanon for treatment. The driver of the other vehicle was not injured. The investigation remains ongoing, and anyone who witnessed the collision is asked to contact Keene police. The Keene City Council meets tonight to discuss a number of ongoing city projects and community requests. Councilors are expected to receive an update on the downtown infrastructure project. They'll also hear a presentation on the city's property reevaluation. The council will discuss a request for temporary free parking in active downtown construction zones. Members will also consider a request for a planning study of the Gilbo Avenue site before work moves forward on the proposed solar pavilion. And councilors will also receive updates on airport terminal renovations and roadway safety projects. The meeting begins at 7 tonight at City Hall. WKBK News Time is 9:06.
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1: Stocks held close to their records on Wall Street on Wednesday, while oil prices held steady. The S&P 500 lost 12 points and will open at 7,723. The Dow Jones Industrial Average climbed 263 points and begins trading this morning at 54,349. And the NASDAQ fell 221 points and opens at 26,363.
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1: Willie Abreu homered for the fourth time in three games. Sonny Gray struck out eight in six innings for his 14th win, and the Boston Red Sox beat the Chicago White Sox 4-0. Boston has won seven straight, tied with Atlanta for the longest active streak in the majors, and has won 25 of 28. The Red Sox have also won nine consecutive series, the second longest streak in franchise history behind an 11-series run in 1912. Gray allowed three hits and walked two to improve to 14-2 and move into a tie with Philadelphia's Christopher Sanchez for the major league lead in victories. And the Celtics have officially signed second-round draft pick Dylan Mitchell to a two-way contract. Mitchell averaged 13 points per game during the NBA Summer League. A two-way contract allows him to split the season between the Celtics and their G League affiliate in Maine while continuing his development, with opportunities to be called up to Boston during the year.
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2: Partly sunny today with isolated afternoon thunderstorms, more humid, highs 86 to 89. Mostly cloudy tonight, lows 66 to 69. Partly sunny tomorrow with afternoon scattered thunderstorms, highs 86 to 89. Partly sunny Saturday and Sunday with afternoon isolated thunderstorms, highs in the mid to upper 80s with high humidity. I'm meteorologist Joe Shaka from the WKBK Weather Center.
1: It's 76 degrees outside our West Keene studios at 909. 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

0: it's time for WKBK's Open Mic Program. To call, dial 603-357-1290. Let the folks in the Monadnock region know what's on your mind. Filling in for Dan Mitchell today, here's Sean Patrick.
1: Well, here I am. This is your cue, kind of, sort of, if you want to call. If you have something you want to talk about, 603-357-1290 is the number. Sean Patrick in for Dan Mitchell today and tomorrow again. Luca, I believe, on a vacation the same week as Dan this week. There will be no John McGauley show tomorrow either, so I get out of here after the your open mic program on Friday. We will share good news on Friday morning, as always, about 23 hours from now, right, in the 8 o'clock hour tomorrow. I did the math. And some good news stories, and it's a nice time for you to call in with those as well. Tomorrow morning, it's an expectation here among WKBK listeners. I got to watch, I kind of stumbled into, and I was slow to this, the loss of Glenn Hansard, the Academy Award-winning singer-songwriter who was killed in a motorcycle crash last week at the age of 56. When I first glanced and I saw this rock star, quote-unquote, died, and I didn't recognize the name, I kind of moved on. And then earlier this week, I saw who he was, and I was reminded, oh, yeah, so he won an Academy Award for that song. And then I re-listened to the song. I played it yesterday. I won't play it again. It's called Falling Slowly, and it's a heart-wrenching song. It's a beautiful song from a beautiful movie called Once that was about Glenn Hansard, his character, and the woman in the movie, and they're slowly falling in love. And in real life, they slowly fell in love. And their relationship did not last the tour that followed that movie. He was a really interesting guy. He died in a single vehicle motorcycle crash outside of Dublin last week. And last night, right before I went to bed, so relatively early in the evening, as we were flipping around YouTube watching different things, I saw the clip from, it said an emotional rendition of this, whatever the song was, at the end of the funeral. I said, let's watch that. It was like 15 minutes long. I want to say probably fast forwarded through about 4 minutes in the middle of this, because it was just a long version of a Bob Dylan song. I wish I could remember. I don't have that in front of me. Do I? I do not. And it was an Irish artist with an unpronounceable name. A lot of unpronounceable names there. But it was a lament. It was a wailing of sorts. It was not a pretty song, and it wasn't a pretty singing, including Bono there. Eddie Vedder was there. And again, a lot of people whose names I did not recognize. But it was such a gut thing, such an incredibly moving event that I want to go back and watch parts of the funeral itself. Glenn Hansard's coffin that they carried away was made of wicker. And I believe there is a point in the funeral that I will watch portions of where his brother paid tribute, maybe eulogized him. I'm not sure if he sang or what it was then. And I'm assuming, as I saw them pick up this wicker coffin, that was draped with sprigs of holly and other things on the top of the coffin. The brother, one of the pallbearers, if you will, carrying the coffin out, just petting the side of the coffin. It was the little images in this video are heart-wrenching. Sad, at the same time, a celebration of life. These musicians, ugly singing, just elevated this funeral to something transcendent. You'd have to check it out. If you knew who Glenn Hansard was, if you watched that movie Once, if you know the song Falling Slowly, it's an incredible thing to watch. Again, it's not pretty. And the music is not pretty. And the wailing watch it and see if you don't agree with me. Irish musicians and entertainers packed the Dublin Cathedral for the funeral of Hansard, who died at the age of 56. And the video is up and available for watching. Again, it's not something, hey, this is fun, let's sit down and watch part of this funeral. But it changed my perspective, I think, on I don't want to say something over the top too, you know, like hyperbolic there. It was heartwarming. There you go. That's a good word. It really was. The childhood home of Apollo 11 astronaut Neil Armstrong, arguably the most recognizable name in the history of NASA, right? Sally Ride, Neil Armstrong, Alan Shepard was a big one for me when I was a kid. Of course, Edwin Aldrin and Michael Collins, the crew of Apollo 11. The childhood home of Apollo 11 astronaut Neil Armstrong is up for sale. Want to buy it? Its future is uncertain. It's owned by a retired history teacher. It's been owned by this teacher for nearly 40 years. The house in Wapakoneta, Ohio, has been preserved to reflect its past. Armstrong built model planes there. He took his first flying lessons nearby. The home has hosted astronauts, including Buzz Aldrin. It contains memorabilia like autographed photos. The owner hopes someone will buy it and donate it to the Armstrong Museum. Listed at $430,000, the house is not legally protected from changes. So somebody could buy it. They just want to buy a house to live in. They could buy it and do whatever they want with it. But its historical significance remains. Armstrong passed away in 2012. He was 82 years old when he died. Trending news. Why is this here and not in sports? I'll read the story and see. Stephon Diggs, who is with the Patriots, does he transcend sports? He's signing with the Washington Commanders, this according to a report from the AP. The move gives quarterback Jaden Daniels in the offense a proven, experienced wide receiver. Diggs joins Washington for a 12th year in the NFL after playing last season with the Pats. He had 99 catches. Played really well for the Pats, including the Patriots' playoff run to the Super Bowl. Diggs previously played for Minnesota, Buffalo, and Houston during a career that included him being an all-pro selection back in 2020. End of story. So that's in trending news because it's a trending story. There was some speculation he was going to come back and rejoin the Pats, but it's not to be. Scientists have captured images of the surface of the sun in the finest detail yet. I'll have to search these out. Researchers were able to peek with the help of a telescope on the island of Maui in Hawaii. They saw strange feathery patterns rippling across the surface, evidence of a well-known phenomenon that until now had not been observed at this level on the solar surface. It can help scientists understand how magnetic fields work on the sun, which is at the root of intense solar storms that can scramble GPS communications and trigger colorful auroras on Earth. The new research was published Wednesday in the journal Nature. It's fascinating, that big ball of fire. You just look at it, it's just burning robustly every day and will be for, right, millions of years, billions of years. They have an end date for the sun. In case you think all of this is, you know, permanent, they do have an end date for the sun. It's an unfathomable end date, but it's an end date. Authorities say a drone, I already talked about this, a drone at Leipzig Halle or Halle, Leipzig Halle, if it's Germany, it would be Leipzig Halle Airport and the or Flughafen. The device was defused. It's scary stuff because they're calling it a new quality of threat or a new quality of danger. And that's about all they're giving us on that. It's a different world we live in. Trending news stories for this Thursday morning. 603-357-1290 is our number. I am Sean Patrick. Again, in for Dan Mitchell. This story out of Maine, Scarborough, Maine. A federal appeals court signaled that it might not allow a lawsuit brought by the fishing industry, businesses in the fishing industry, and trade groups against a California aquarium to proceed because of the case's potential impact on free speech. The New England-based plaintiff sued the Monterey Bay Aquarium for defamation after that aquarium's Seafood Watch conservation program placed American and Canadian lobster on its Do Not Eat Red List back in 2022. The Boston-based First U.S. Circuit Court of Appeals is deciding whether that lawsuit can go forward. One of the appellate judges, Judge Seth Aframe, said during oral arguments last week that it does not strike him as a defamation claim and that he finds the case troubling, quote, from a First Amendment perspective. He said, the more you broaden the class of people that fall within this, the more it feels like everybody can sue. Seafood Watch placed lobster on its list of seafood to avoid because of the threat posed to rare whales like the North American right whale by potential entanglement in fishing gear. The lobster fishing industry, based mostly down east in Maine, has pushed back, saying the claim inaccurately portrays it as a threat to whales and constitutes defamation that has caused economic harm. It claims that the whales face greater threats from other fishing industries, including the Canadian snow crab fishery. Conservation groups have long made the case that lobster and crab fisheries are both dangerous to whales, and government agencies have acknowledged that entanglement in fishing gear is a critical threat to the giant animals. The industry is sticking to their claim despite the judge's comments during oral arguments. Kevin Lipson, an attorney for the plaintiffs, said Wednesday Monterey Bay Aquarium in their Seafood Watch report didn't disclose any of the countervailing evidence. In fact, they hid that evidence, Lipson said. Seafood Watch is one of the most cited sustainability reports about seafood, and many restaurants and stores use it to inform which products they carry. Some major retailers, including Whole Foods, announced that they were pulling Gulf of Maine lobster after the red listing. This is back in 2022. A representative from Monterey Bay Aquarium declined to comment this week when AP reached out during oral arguments. Amy Saharia, an attorney for the aquarium, said the Seafood Watch organization didn't single out any of the plaintiffs with a direct reference. So how can it be defamatory when they're just saying don't eat the lobster because whales are threatened? The case has lingered because of ongoing legal maneuvers. A lower-level federal court ruled last year that the lawsuit could proceed after the aquarium had requested that it be tossed. Maine fishermen caught more than 78 million pounds of delicious lobster last year. A down year by the industry's recent standards, the crustaceans were worth more than $460 million at the docks. They are a key piece of the economy and culture in the state. I like they say $460 million at the docks. So retail, twice that? More? I love Maine. And the few times that I've spent short vacations, I spent a long weekend there once, so like three overnights, and then a full week in Harpswell, rented a house. Some of the better experiences for me there were going to a little lobster place down the road in Harpswell. And we went to others in Booth Bay Harbor when we went there the first time we went. But just kind of hanging with the lobster as it came in off the boat. And what do they call one? The rubber baby? Can't do the rubber baby. The little the babies with the soft shells and how they're able to sort them and how they kind of they pour in like liquid. It's amazing. I like lobster. I don't love lobster enough to really go out of my way for a lobster roll because the price is so ridiculous now. But we're due. My wife needs at least one good lobster roll every year. And we need to scratch that itch. And I think we should probably go to Kimball's. I'm not sure what their price is this year. But I did see somebody put up on Facebook an overstuffed, delightfully overstuffed lobster roll. You had me at overstuffed. I like a lobster roll. I remember, vividly remember as a kid, too, driving to the Cape with my mom and would stop at a stand. To me, as a kid, it was a hot dog stand. And you get a hot dog for a quarter or whatever it was back then, probably a quarter, maybe 50 cents back in the 70s for me, even late 60s as a little kid. And my mom would get a lobster roll. So kind of on the same bun, only hers had the sides, that good New England bun that's, cooked up on both sides with butter, like a grilled cheese. And she added stuff with lobster. And she paid, I think it was $2.50. And $2.50 back then compared to your 25-cent, 50-cent hot dog, and mom's paying $2.50, might even been $1.50. But it was like, wow, what a luxurious thing mom's eating over there. And we didn't care. Just wanted my hot dog. That's what's on Sean's menu for lunch today, hot dogs. What else do I have for you? Entertainment news of the stories that I looked and I highlighted as I was getting ready for the show this morning. In fact, I saw this yesterday. It's an interesting thing to think about and to focus on. When CBS ended The Late Show with Stephen Colbert. It also shuttered the program's robust music offerings. Performing on late night has historically been a unique and important avenue for artists hoping to access new audiences. The space is dwindling, shows are ending, and the ones that exist are cutting their performances down. In its place, online programming seems to offer a new alternative. Shows like Outside Tonight on YouTube are reimagining the format, offering independent and developing artists a chance to shine. The media landscape is changing. Artists have to adapt to new ways of reaching fans. I think the bummer is, I can only speak to my own experience, is that you discover new artists on late night talk shows. If they're on specific shows online that are specifically for new artists and stuff, you don't discover them. You go there looking for them. And then you discover. It's like, I want to find some new artists. But as a young man watching David Letterman, the first time I saw my favorite guy, you might not know who he is. His name is Tom Waits, my favorite musician. He grew into my favorite musician. But when I saw this episode of David Letterman staying up late as a kid and sleeping out of jobs, I was horrible back then. But this little gruff guy comes out. I remember he was doing the interview with David.

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1: And that's because of late night TV. Musicians who, there's no way, no way, this young man who loved Barry Manilow and Billy Joel and, you know, a more accessible, easily accessible rock and roll, that I would have discovered a guy like Tom Waits. Saturday Night Live has done that for me. It continues to do that for me as an adult. You'll watch a show, I watch it for the comedy, and the musician will come on, and I know in about 10, 20 seconds whether or not I care for what this musician is doing. But it has featured musicians that make me kind of turn my head and say, oh, well, this is different. And there are some out there right now, and no names are coming to the forefront for me. But there are people out there who I pay attention to now, because they perform on some of these late night talk shows. And it's sad that that's going the way of the dinosaur. Musicians will find their way into our hearts and into our listening habits. But it's those things we discover when we stumble into them. You know, when we're looking at something else other than this thing, and this thing rises to the top and we go, oh, I should be paying attention to this. That is something that we lost in a percentage when Stephen Colbert was released, and when a lot of the other shows are cutting back on putting musicians front and center, and reminding us that there's stuff out there that's worth discovering. It's a bummer. There's an Anthony Bourdain biopic out there. It's called Tony. An early nibble at a culinary giant, according to the, I think this is an AP critic. The Anthony Bourdain biopic, Tony, explores a pivotal summer back in 1975 when the future chef traveler worked in Cape Cod in a kitchen in Cape Cod, on Cape Cod. Directed by Matt Johnson, the film portrays Bourdain as a young, struggling chef. Critic Mark Kennedy says it misses capturing his later charisma. Dominic Sessa plays the teenage Anthony Bourdain, depicted as a misfit with little joy. The film introduces fictional elements, including a new mentor, played by Antonio Banderas. While it offers glimpses of Bourdain's early life, Kennedy says it fails to fully capture his passion for food and new environments. Tony is rated R. It runs for 106 minutes. So, bummer review there. Anthony Bourdain, part of his popularity was that he exuded joy. He had this passion for what he did. Again, how do you explain his depression and his really deep, depression, battles with a mental illness that eventually took his life when he took his own life. So, a dark version, a dark look at his early life that doesn't capture the buoyancy of his later life. Maybe that was their intention. Maybe it was. I think probably will still be worth watching despite like a weak review on that, but we will see. WKBK, it is 9:30. I'm Sean Patrick. This is your open mic program. I'm in for Dan Mitchell this week. Let's take care of a bit of business. We will be right back. Our number here, I remind you, is 603-357-1290.
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5: Partly sunny today with isolated afternoon thunderstorms, more humid, highs 86 to 89. Mostly cloudy tonight, lows 66 to 69. Partly sunny tomorrow with afternoon scattered thunderstorms, highs 86 to 89. Partly sunny Saturday and Sunday with afternoon isolated thunderstorms, highs in the mid to upper 80s with high humidity. I'm meteorologist Joe Shaka from the WKBK Weather Center.
0: And right now, 78 degrees outside our West Keene studios on its way to about 10 degrees warmer. We could be up around 90 today. Upper 80s is what Joe has in the offing for us. And again, a similar forecast today right through the weekend. And he says right through the early part of next week before the humidity breaks a bit. Every day, a slightly stronger chance of showers and thunderstorms tomorrow. I think he pegged that at about a 60% chance, if I remember correctly from his live forecast a couple hours back. And today, about a 30% chance. There is that chance. Again, it's summertime in New England, a beautiful day. If you like the heat, if you have a pool to enjoy, today's the day to do it. And tomorrow, the next day, the day after that, yeah, you get the picture. The Yankees are now one game ahead of the Red Sox. It's so absurd what's happening with the Red Sox. Yankees, stay focused on the Yankees for a second. Aaron Judge, really good ball player. Seems like a really nice guy, too. It's hard to dislike Aaron Judge. It's like back in the day, Derek Jeter, you could begrudgingly like Derek Jeter as a Red Sox fan. Say, look, the guy's a winner. He knows how to win. But I didn't like him. I liked him more than I liked Alex Rodriguez. And when they started squabbling together, it's just like, oh, Jeter, kind of a classy guy, battling Alex Rodriguez, who just struck me as a not very classy guy. But what do I know? I hear other people saying nice things about Alex Rodriguez now. But Aaron Judge is hard to dislike. He's been cleared to play No, sorry, strike that. He's been cleared to begin light workout activity. And the Yankees captain said he will return this season from the broken rib that has sidelined him since May 31st. That's got to hurt. When I hear about broken bones, and especially like common breaks, the collarbone, the thought of it just, it just gets me right in the gags, if you will. And a broken rib, that's going to just take forever to heal from. But if you're a professional athlete, you can do this. He's a three-time American League MVP. He was on the field at Yankee Stadium in baseball gear Wednesday afternoon, a sight for sore eyes for Yankee fans. He was stretching. He was jogging. He was doing shuffle slides with a resistance band. He was given the green light to take a step forward in his recovery, progression in that recovery after undergoing his latest scan on Tuesday. Still, it will be a while before Judge is back in the lineup. He must first advance to taking swings, and neither he nor Yankee manager Aaron Boone. Do not put Alex Cora on the Yankees. I would not be happy about that. Aaron Boone, neither he nor the star himself offered a target date for Aaron Judge's return. But the Yankees are reeling, and they really did not get it done at the trade deadline. The Red Sox did. The Red Sox are firmly in control of the second wild card spot, just a game behind the Yankees. And the Red Sox are now only 5.5 games out of first place. On a normal year, I'd say look at first place in the division. It's August and you're 5.5 games out. We were 15.5 games out of first place. We've made up 10 games of the first place team in this remarkable, remarkable run for the Red Sox. I'll get to them in a second. New York Mets, while we're on New York baseball, rookie Jeffrey Yan, or Yan. It's only one F in Jeffrey, J-E-F-R-Y. Yan is his last name. He had an emphatic way to mark striking out the first batter he faced in the major leagues. I was looking for the video. I couldn't find it. I wish I had looked for it earlier, but I will find it today. I found a video of like the whole inning. It was like 11 minutes long. I was going to fast forward through it. The 29-year-old lefty, he jumped high in the air with his feet spread apart. He landed on the front of the mound and then slapped the grass with his left hand. It came in the Mets' 6-5 win, and the Mets have won a couple of times since the trade deadline at Cleveland on Wednesday. Pinch hitter Angel Martinez took an 88.7-mile-an-hour slider for a called third strike to open the sixth inning. That's when Yan did his little celebration. The Mets need something to celebrate, and if it's just a kid with heart who wants to go out of the field and celebrate, then by all means, celebrate your hearts out. By all means. Other sports. Do I have anything here that I want to talk about? This news from the NBA. Two people familiar with the deal say the Phoenix Suns and veteran forward Dylan Brooks have agreed to a $73 million three-year extension that'll keep him with that team through 2030. Pete Crow Armstrong and Shohei Ohtani, back to baseball, have ramped up their increasingly compelling race for the National League Most Valuable Player Award. Crow Armstrong, PCA, he homered twice and drove in four runs to help the Cubs beat Ohtani and the Dodgers 7-6 for a sweep of their three-game series. The Dodgers are reeling. They got swept by the Red Sox in three, then they got swept by the Cubs in three. Ohtani also went deep twice and finished with three hits. Crow Armstrong, Chicago's regular center fielder, he served as the DH for the finale against LA. That gives him an opportunity to take a closer look at Ohtani's brilliance at the plate. Crow Armstrong says he enjoys watching Ohtani play. And I would imagine the other way around as well. It's fun. Methinks to have guys like that in Major League Baseball. While I'm on the Red Sox, let me do this. Again, perspective. I talked about this right out of the gate this morning, around 6 a.m. this morning. The Red Sox have won 9 consecutive series. You know the way Major League Baseball is set up. You play series with teams. 2 games, 3 games most commonly, sometimes 4 games. And on a rare occasion, 5 games if you have a doubleheader that you're making up. And to win a series, you've got to win the majority. So in a 2-game series, you've got to win them both. 3-game, you got to win 2 out of 3. 4-game, you got to win 3 out of 4. Red Sox have won 4 consecutive series. 4 consecutive series. And before that, they lost one to the Nationals, and they swept the Yankees before that. So that one isn't even included in this. The Red Sox are 30-5 in their last 35 games. 30 wins and 5 losses. This is for a team that wasn't

0: good. We weren't good. We weren't going anywhere. We were more than 10 games under 500. We were just kind of, ugh, really, ugh. And suddenly, every day, I think the best thing is Dave O'Brien, of course, Obi, as Dan calls him, old boyhood friend of Dan Mitchell's. Watching him in the booth, Nesson has a feed online that they will show on Facebook. Watching he and whoever his sidekick is for any particular day, just with his announcements, and then sitting back and letting the crowd do their thing. And Lou Marlone sitting back and going, unbelievable. It's like the word of the month has been unbelievable. And Marlone laughs like I laugh. It's just it's hysterically joyful. Good morning. You're on WKBK. What's up?
1: Hey, good morning, Sean. Been listening to you again today. Just a real quick adding into what you're speaking on the Sox. I listen to at night often New York radio. I listen to others too, Philadelphia and such.
0: Right.
1: But New York, just last night I was listening to the nighttime host, and he was saying, my gosh, what Boston is doing is incredible. And he was speaking about all the series wins that they've got, the quantity that they've got in a row. He says, this is just amazing. Like, you know, and then, callers that were calling into that station were upset that New York hadn't gone out and got, like, Adley Rutschman or, you know, other catching help. And
0: It's fun to be on this side of that, you know.
1: Yeah, yeah. So it's great what they're doing. It's just amazing. But anyway, that was all. Leave the line open for someone else.
0: Love it. Listen to you. Love it. I appreciate it. Thanks for the call. Yeah, and it's. I was listening to WFAN, which I'm guessing is the station he was listening to. On my way back from New Jersey 2 weekends ago, I visited my dad down there, and listening to some Mets announcers, you know, trying to make their game interesting. I think the Mets did win that day because what they're talking about there is leading up to the trade deadline, and now after is the future. They're talking about the future, and that's what you have to do. Red Sox are talking about the present. But yeah, it seems like over the last, I don't want to say decade, but since Dombrowski left, that we've been looking at the Yankees saying, why are we not doing what the Yankees are doing? Look at them. They're going for it. Look at them. They're going for it. They're getting the guys they need. They're signing the guys they need. They're spending the money. They're making the trade. And this is the first time in a long time that the Red Sox have done that, and it's been the Yankees on the outside looking in, because the Yankees did make a move for Adley Rutschman, and they didn't get him. And they did make a move for Tarek Skubal, and they didn't get him. And everybody, again, now the Dodgers are richer than God, and I'm okay with that. Again, I'm kind of sort of a Dodgers fan because I lived out there and I was with my brother-in-law, who's a huge Dodger fan. And I can't begrudge them what they do, because they do it really well. Because you can look at, I thought I shut the volume of my phone off. That bothers me. They do it really well. The Mets have the highest payroll in baseball. They don't do it very well. So you can say, you know, you've got all this money, the Dodgers are buying a championship. Well, so are the Mets. What did that get them? And the Tampa Bay Rays still continue to impress. I am more impressed by teams like the Rays, the Pirates, not so much this year. But the teams that don't spend an awful lot of money, that still have the baseball acumen, have the smart guys who come in and put a product out on the field and change the game. I feel like Kevin Cash, the manager of the Rays, who's been there for a long time now and was with the Red Sox briefly as a backup catcher. Nobody smarter in baseball, in my mind, than a good backup catcher. A Doug Mirabelli or a Kevin Cash or a Bob Montgomery back in the day. But Kevin Cash changed the game. I think, I might be wrong, but I think he was one of the first guys to really implement the opener as opposed to the starting pitcher. Meaning it's going to be a bullpen game. I'm going to put out one of my guys for the bullpen. We're going to open two, three innings with him, maybe three or four, get a long stretch out of our stretch guy, our relief guy. Or you throw six, seven guys in the game, and you have to balance that in with pitch count and guys that you got coming in. But he changed the game, and he did a good job of that. Terry Francona did a great job in the World Series that he lost with the Indians to the Cubs. But he stretched that thing to seven games when he had no right, if you will, to do that. He changed the game. And I get the feeling this year, the thing that has kind of risen to the top for me. I haven't talked about a lot since spring training, but I haven't paid a lot of attention to the talking heads, other than my own. Sorry. Is extension and pitchers. And if you notice, almost to a man, the Red Sox pitching staff is full of really tall guys with that lengthy extension. They're throwing hard, and with the length of their body, these long arms, they're releasing that ball so much closer to home plate. Is that it? Is that part of the magic that's going on right now? Is that these guys have finally started gelling all together? And that said, some of the guys that they got that way, they traded the password there, Josh Nixon Garcia. Do I have his name right now? How soon they forget. For Johan Oviedo, who started the year looking pretty good for the Red Sox. He's injured. He's out. But so many of these big, tall guys that are pitching for the Red Sox right now, it's a well-put-together baseball team. Would I have told you this a month and a half ago? No. I would have said, well, he had some good ideas, but it didn't work. Yeah, the last laugh. We'll see where it goes from here. But it's a joyful, wonderful thing to watch. Why did my phone wake up? You turn the volume off on a cell phone, and you think the volume is off permanently. And I thought I did that last night before I went to bed. And at some point, apparently, there it is, full volume. And it wasn't doing that until recently. Maybe I had it old settings on this phone. Maybe when I was in the news department, I had it set for silent for a certain period of time. Rambling on. I am Sean Patrick, AM 1290 FM 94.1 WKBK. 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

Good morning. You're listening to WKBK, your open mic program, 5 minutes before 10 o'clock. I am Sean Patrick. Rod Stewart and Downtown Train, one of the only songs I can find in our system that is in any way related to my guy Tom Waits, who I was speaking about earlier, who I discovered on David Letterman years ago, and then listened to him and owned most of his albums when I owned albums and CDs. In fact, when we got rid of most of our CDs, finally, when we left California and came back this time, I pulled out most of my Tom Waits CDs because I'd like to still have access to them. So I might bring one in tomorrow and play that On the Nickel song that I mentioned that he sang on David Letterman that turned me on to Tom Waits. So that song, I never liked the hit that it was Rod Stewart's, meaning it never really caught my attention, but I knew it was out there. And then I was listening to an old Tom Waits album, and I'm like, oh, here's Tom Waits singing. Why is he singing a Rod Stewart song? Because it's the other way around. He's singing a Tom Waits song. It's like the song Jersey Girl that was a big hit, a relatively big hit for Bruce Springsteen, who's had more hits than, he's Bruce Springsteen. He's the boss. But Jersey Girl was also written by Tom Waits. So some of his more pop stuff. He's had a lot of artists who have paid attention to him. Here's one that would shock you. Scarlett Johansson recorded an album that was made entirely of Tom Waits songs. It just, people who like him really like him, and I'm one of those people. Stories that crossed my desk this week that I haven't mentioned yet, I'm sure you've heard

0: this by now, but the Brattleboro Police Department collaborated with several agencies for a townwide enforcement campaign a couple days ago, Tuesday, to, quote, reduce open drug activity, impact crime, and restore order to neighborhoods in the community, with the target areas being those most prone to complaints, traffic violations, open substance use, criminal conduct, and overall disorder. Direct quote from their news release that I found on the Reformer's website, the Brattleboro Reformer at reformer.com. Members of the Vermont State Police, the Vermont Drug Task Force, the Vermont Department of Corrections, the Bellows Falls Police Department, Windham County State's Attorney's Office, and Windham County Sheriff's Department participated in this campaign. Participating agencies conducted directed foot and vehicle patrols in numerous targeted locations throughout town. According to the release, 12 people were arrested as part of the detail, with citations ranging from drug offenses, unlawful trespass, and retail theft, to driving with a suspended license and previous warrants. Anyone arrested by the Brattleboro Police Department or cited is presumed innocent until, you know, convicted of a crime in court. But interesting to see a crackdown, and a high-profile crackdown at that. A good move, and we'll see if they follow that up with similar crackdowns. Brattleboro has changed a lot in the last 26 years. The first time I saw Brattleboro was in the year 2000, about a year before I lived here. I knew of Brattleboro because my mom spent a lot of time there at the retreat. That's a discussion for another day. But mom spent some time there at the Brattleboro retreat in their alcohol rehab program. And so I knew of Brattleboro. And when we first moved back here, I just fell in love with the town. And I still love Brattleboro. I have a soft spot for Brattleboro. But it has changed. And I think you know what I mean when I say that. So after a year of debate, Sullivan voted no on the gravel pit that straddles Sullivan and Keene. The board found that the application didn't meet several of the town's criteria for a special exception, so they had to have excuses, but they wanted to say no, basically. A lot of abutters were upset about this. The Keene-Sullivan project aimed to expand the company's existing gravel pit operations off Route 9 in Keene toward the border with Sullivan and into Sullivan. It was set to involve about 13 years of work on the site on Nims Hill. From the beginning, it was met with opposition primarily from abutters in Sullivan. What this means in the long run, I don't know for sure, but we will see. Do I have anything else on this that would make sense? Nothing else that I can put out right now, but it was interesting to see a decision come down on that. I am Sean Patrick in for Dan Mitchell this week. We'll do it one more time tomorrow morning. It's been fun. I thank you for sticking with me, and we look forward to Dan being back in this chair come Monday morning. Good morning. It's 10 o'clock.
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2: From ABC News, I'm Sherry Preston. The Senate Homeland Security Committee responds to Dr. Anthony Fauci's testimony, or lack thereof, last week on the COVID-19 pandemic.
3: On this vote, the yeas are 8, the nays are 5, and the motion is agreed to.
2: The motion to hold Dr. Fauci in contempt because he pleaded the fifth more than 100 times during his testimony. This is Committee Chairman Senator Rand Paul and Ranking Member Senator Gary Peters.
4: Holding a witness in contempt is a serious thing, and it should be rare. But the contempt power exists for precisely this circumstance.
5: Criminal contempt is punitive. It does not compel a witness to answer questions or produce the documents we'd all like to see. What it will do is create a damaging precedent that future witnesses will use to resist legitimate congressional oversight.
2: Republicans don't have the votes in the full Senate to follow through on the contempt resolution, so Rand Paul has been talking about passing it on straight to the Justice Department. A strike against the confirmation of Attorney General wannabe Todd Blanche.
6: Maine Senator Susan Collins, who's in a tough re-election fight, announcing she's a no and will vote against Blanche. Without Collins, Blanche can likely only afford to lose one more Republican vote, and at least two others are still on the fence. Senator Lisa Murkowski of Alaska and Louisiana Senator Bill Cassidy, who has increasingly been defying the president since losing to a Trump-backed primary challenger.
2: ABC's Mary Bruce. Foodborne illness on the rise.
7: That salmonella outbreak tied to jalapenos is now expanding. The CDC reports that 345 people have gotten sick across 27 states. The highest number of cases in Minnesota and Colorado. 36 people have been hospitalized.
2: ABC's Elizabeth Schulze. The FDA has voted to approve Moderna's first ever mRNA seasonal flu vaccine for people 50 and older. 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
2: There's a growing debate over flock cameras, those automatic license plate readers that are either crime solvers or an invasion of privacy.
10: Newsweek reports officers in at least a dozen states have faced allegations of misusing flock license plate reader systems, including 10 officers in Georgia in recent weeks. Police say the camera technology has been a game changer for solving crimes.
2: ABC Sophie Flay, a former North Carolina police officer, however, is facing charges for allegedly using her department's flock camera to trace her ex-boyfriend's ex-wife. In Plymouth, Massachusetts, a family nanny is taking the stand in the trial of Lindsay Clancy, the mom accused of strangling her three children to death. She says she was struggling with postpartum psychosis.
11: The former nanny for Lindsay Clancy's family taking the stand as jurors learn more about the Massachusetts mother charged in the deaths of her three children. Elaine Rossi, who worked for the family in the months leading up to the killings, described Clancy as a loving, attentive mother. Rossi testifying, Clancy said she was suffering from postpartum issues and having trouble sleeping. But Rossi says she never feared Clancy would harm her kids.
12: Did you have any concerns about her interacting with the children?
13: None at all. She was a wonderful mom.
11: Prosecutors argue Clancy made a calculated decision to carry out the killings to escape her own life.
2: ABC's Hannah Batah. Dozens of health workers at the epicenter of Congo's Ebola outbreak are protesting, demanding that they finally get paid. They say they haven't received wages since the start of the outbreak. This is ABC News.
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0: pickup truck, maybe 8 to 10 firefighters standing
1: around.
0: The
1: ladder truck, what, in case the guy pooped in a tree as well? What's going on here?
0: Standing around looking at this pile of poo. And what I got a kick out of, this is what I did, because I just thought this was fantastic in an awful sort of way. I stood, because everybody's walking by. Nothing draws a crowd like a crowd. Everybody's wondering what the heck's going on. I stood on the corner. I said, I'll bet you wonder what's going on. I did this for like a half an hour. You know what's going on over here? Yep. Somebody pooped on the sidewalk right over there. That's what
2: happened
0: there.
2: Matter.
0: And everybody's like, oh my God. Really? I said, yep. Yep, human poo right there. All these firefighters, fire trucks, everything like that, human poo, because right there on the sidewalk. I'll bet I told 50 people this story. I just decided to be the town barker for what was happening there on the corner.
1: The fire department.
0: I know. I guess because you're worried about hepatitis or something. Eventually, a bunch of people showed up with chemicals and squirt bottles, and it was quite the deal.
1: The Golden State, indeed.
3: Armstrong and Getty.
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8: We'll get into it in hour three. This El Sayed guy up in Michigan, he's going to be a problem because he's got the Trump thing. He's got the Obama thing. He's got the Clinton thing. He is good. He just some people have that, and he's got it.
9: Do not underestimate the guy. He is formidable. I agree completely. So I, Joe Getty, hate DEI for a number of reasons. It's racist. It's born of neo-Marxism. Read Cynical Theories by the great James Lindsay and Helen Pluckrose. And it casts a bad light on the achievement of impressive black people. And I want black scholars and doctors and attorneys and thinkers and writers to get the full credit for their genius. And I want black kids to grow up in the land of opportunity with dreams of greatness. That's what I want. That's why I hate DEI. To wit, and this is out of England, where they're even more screwed up than we are. But Jason Arday was the toast of academia and really the progressive world. In 2023, became the youngest black professor ever appointed by the University of Cambridge and was absolutely lionized in the British media for his remarkable backstory and account of his achievements. Raised in South London, family of Ghanaian origin. He says he was diagnosed with autism as a child. He couldn't speak until he was 11.
8: Wow.
9: Then overcame illiteracy in his teens before becoming a sociology professor. When at the age of 37, he is appointed as a professor at the University of Cambridge, the prestigious institution said that would help, quote, address underrepresentation of people from socioeconomically disadvantaged backgrounds. Uh-oh. Well, turns out, not only is the guy a plagiarist,

0: I'm 4 weeks postpartum, and now I have to lug my four-week-old and my 24-month-old to Target. My husband's about to go to his night shift, which I'm already anxious about. My postpartum anxiety could not handle this.
1: Okay, first of all, when your kid hits 2 years, just say 2 years. Don't say 24 months. I mean, when they're 17, are you going to go with 3,500 months or what? I haven't done that. Okay, so apparently she bought a box of diapers from the Target, and it contained not diapers, but other crap?
2: Yeah, that's correct. And what this is a new shoplifting scheme that they're doing, is people are going in and they'll buy Pampers or something, and they go home, use them, but they keep the package, and they fill them with old clothes,
1: The weight's about right.
3: So they're taking advantage of the return policy.
2: Correct, and they take it to customer service. Some kid, you know, rings it up, and they get the money back.
3: Yeah. So many return policies have been ruined by scumbags.
1: Yeah, yeah. I'd like to have the Target. My son actually worked customer service at Target for a while, and it taught him more about humanity than any university education ever could. Now he understands people and how awful they are. Target should not have earnest and polite young men, and he is one of them. It should have bouncers like a seedy bar. And if you try to pull that stuff, you get hit in the head good and hard and hurled out onto the pavement. Take care of a lot of it.
3: Hour three. El Sayed, the guy that's the Democratic nominee for Senate up in Michigan, his challenge to the Republican Mike Rogers. It's going to be...
1: convert to Islam or be beheaded?
3: No.
1: Different challenge.
3: It's going to be it's going to be an exciting 3 months, that race, I think. It's going to have all the national attention, among other things on the way. Stay here.
4: Armstrong and Getty.
3: Hey, did you hear that? I want you to listen carefully. That's my phone. No spam calls. No spam texts. Love the silence. 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

0: Hey, can you spin this a little bit and say, hey, I got out of hand. Here's, I'm just really for economic justice for the working class.
1: What I care about is inflation.
0: For like a few months, yeah. And Piker will say, yeah, sure.
1: Yeah, that's what's going to have to happen. Well, those debates are sure going to be fun, though. Challenged him to five debates, called him a coward. That's some good stuff.
0: Yeah.
1: If you like the game of, running for office, the jousting.
0: If the guy was merely a communist, I would enjoy this a lot more. The fact that he represents a worldwide movement of conquest makes me a little uncomfortable. Mm. But you're right. It will be a great sport. I've got some great stuff. Speaking of communist halfwits, about the that Francesca Hong, is that her name? She's running for governor of Wisconsin.
1: She's a kook. She's the anti-Thanksgiving person. That's the hot issue in America right now.
0: Wow. Is nothing sacred? The red in the flag is cranberry sauce in my heart. The blue is, I don't know, what would it be?
1: You eat something blue?
0: Blueberry pie? Well, I'm trying to come up with something here. The white is clearly mashed potatoes. Or the white meat of the noble turkey. Anyway, she's a half-wit. Oh, my God, the media's complicity. This is a stunning indictment coming up. Stay with us.
1: That reminds me, I ate some expired ham last night, and I've been kind of keeping an eye on it, on my my health. I really...
0: How expired?
1: Two full weeks.
0: Oh, no. Sliced
1: ham? Not a problem?
0: Sliced
1: two
0: ham?
1: Full weeks?
0: Sliced in a plastic bag, ham?
1: It was in a plastic bag, yeah. I mean, the bag had been opened.
0: Yeah, no, I'm not.
1: It was in the fridge.
0: 2 weeks.
1: 2 weeks is okay.
0: No, you give me 2 months, I'm impressed. Yeah.
1: Well, it
0: because that packaged meat will last a long time.
1: I want you to be right. I'm not arguing with it. But it smelled funky and tasted funky.
0: Oh, wait a minute now. Wait a minute. I assumed that a sane human being would look at it, smell it and think this smells perfect and eat it. No, you like overcame the funk.
1: No, I ate it and then thought, oh, this tastes a little funny. And then I had Henry smell it. And Henry said, that smells horrible.
0: Oh, Lord.
2: Did you store it outside on your patio?
1: That's where I keep it. Yeah,
0: in the heat, because you don't want it all chilly when you eat it, Michael.
1: Oh, you don't want to crank
0: up. Still alive?
1: You don't want to crank up the oven in the summertime. It's hot outside, so I just leave the meat on the sidewalk.
0: That's good. That's smart.
1: Ham bone. What do you say?
0: It's green.
1: So keep an eye on me. If I go down, it's the expired meat. Stay here.
3: Armstrong and Getty.
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9: It's Maxwell House Coffee Time, starring George Burns and Gracie Allen. Tonight, we find Gracie and her friend Blanche Morton returning home from a Charles Boyer movie.
10: Thanks for driving me home, Blanche. I'm sorry our husbands didn't go with us.
11: Me too. A little of that Boyer might have rubbed off on them. Oh, that romantic Frenchman.
10: Yes. What a hunk of Lendley.
11: I'll say. I wonder what it'd be like to be married to Charles Boyer. I guess every woman in the country wonders that.
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1: The concept of fact-checking has been dead for a very long time.
2: Oh, yeah, please. It's a masquerade for spin or just advocacy. Yeah, I never said that. You can't prove it. Proves it. In fact, she did say that. Well, she just said it one time. It's not a position. It's the position of the DSA, which she's a member of. Well, she doesn't support everything in the DSA. God.
1: 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We got some AI stuff. We got a bunch of stuff. So stay here.
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1: And I'll show you what the autopsy is telling us in Michigan, how the major college towns in that state voted. You ready? Here it is now. He won by 53 in Ypsilanti, 36 in East Lansing, 36, 31, 30, 28. That's a clean sweep, all right? What did she do with major black towns across the state? She won by 53 points, 49 points.
2: Yeah, pause it there. So that's Bill Hemmer from Fox, and he's talking about how Abdul El Sayed, the DSA star from Michigan, who's running in the Senate against Mike Rogers, didn't fare too well at all with black people. And this is a problem a lot of these DSA candidates are having. A lot of these Democrats are having right now, these stars, these rising stars, they're not connecting with black voters. And that's a key part of their demographic. That's a key part of their voting demographic that they need. And why is that? Why is this guy who is constantly telling us about racism and Islamophobia and all these other things, why is it that he's only connecting with rich, white, progressive, highly educated liberals? I don't know. Beats me. I have no idea why he wouldn't be connecting. I have no idea why the guy who's campaigning with a man who said America deserves 9/11 and he doesn't have any patriotism isn't connecting with black voters. That one, they're going to have to spend millions of dollars trying to study that one. The Hassan Piker thing, though, amuses me because I said this

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2: And you can vote in the poll question by going to gracecurlyshow.com. Which would you rather? A moderate Republican who can win or a MAGA Republican who might lose?
1: A moderate Republican who can win.
2: A moderate Republican who can win has 73%.
1: Should be higher, Republican guys.
2: Who might lose has 27%.
1: Should be higher. We're not dealing. Okay, again, to go back to the Sarah Huckabee Sanders quote, which I love, it's not Republican versus Democrat. It's insane people versus not insane people. That's what we got to be aiming for. If it's a MAGA candidate who could win, great. But a good example is Mike Lindell, MyPillow. I don't think he's going to win that. And that should have been something that we'd be in contention for. Like we should have been contenders. And this is guaranteed. This is a headline from CNN, so it's skewed. But I saw this today and I was like, oh, what did we do? It says MyPillow founder, election denier, former crack addict, governor? And listen, I'm not holding any of that stuff against Mike Lindell. But I'm seeing the campaign he's running, and I am holding that against him. I don't think he's going to win. And I know he's MAGA. I know he's loyal to Trump. But I want to win things. If I got to give a little to get a little, that's okay. But we got to win. Because we're dealing with people who hate America, who hate Jews, who hate white people, who hate capitalism. So we got to start focusing.
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9: From ABC News, I'm Brian Clark. Almost 6 months since the U.S. first attacked Iran, new concerns in Washington. One focuses on reports of a dwindling stockpile of air defense missiles. ABC's Louis Martinez covers the Pentagon.
10: We're talking about the THAAD missile system. We're talking about the Patriot missile system. A think tank earlier this month put out information that said that the Patriot missiles have been depleted by two-thirds and the THAADs by half. We have confirmed that reporting. We also know from U.S. officials that the number of TACM and PRISM missiles are, quote, extremely low.
9: The White House has pushed back on reports of shortages. Another concern focuses on how casualties are counted. The Pentagon said there was a technical error, and today Senate Democrats introducing legislation to end that practice. Democratic Senator Tammy Duckworth of Illinois said this affects pensions and benefits.
11: Well, it's about being first and foremost upfront and honest with the American people. Trump's illegal war is deeply unpopular, and he knows it.
9: The FDA has approved Moderna's mRNA flu vaccine for adults over 50.
12: The shot was found to be 27% more effective than the standard vaccine. The new approval comes after an intense flu season last year that saw some of the highest rates of doctor's visits, hospitalizations, and deaths from the virus.
9: That's ABC's Yuri Benajap. A Senate committee voted to hold Dr. Anthony Fauci in contempt of Congress for refusing to answer questions last week. Chair Rand Paul says he'll refer the matter directly to the Department of Justice. Meanwhile, Todd Blanche's bid to lead the department as attorney general still uncertain as some Republicans threaten to vote no.
13: Cassidy actually did speak yesterday, to which he said that he's worried that Trump is just basically going after his political enemies. And I'm sure behind closed doors, he wants assurances from Todd Blanche that that is not his intention, that he doesn't view himself as Trump's personal attorney.
9: You're listening to ABC News.
14: 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Again, dial #250, say micro, and let the savings begin.
9: Kellogg says it's going to remove artificial colors from all of its cereals by the end of the year. That's a year ahead of the schedule the company announced last August. Kellogg says it's identified fruit and vegetable-based juices that can give its cereals their appropriate colors. As the cyclosporiasis outbreak continues, ABC's Elizabeth Schulze says the parasitic stomach illness has been linked to Taylor Farms iceberg lettuce from Mexico.
15: Mexico's health ministry is now testing out fruits, vegetables, and water at hotels in the popular tourist hotspot that includes Cancun and Tulum for any signs of this parasite.
9: It looked cool, but a video of a SpaceX Falcon 9 rocket crashing into the moon was actually a fake.
16: The impact did occur. An 11-year-old rocket left over from a 2015 mission hit the lunar surface this week after being pushed there by solar activity and gravity. Elon Musk reposted what he said was a clip of that on his social media site X, and it was viewed over 5 million times. However, he followed up 40 minutes later by posting the video was AI-generated. That post was only viewed 600,000 times. The original video was made by a far-right media company, which also admitted, but not until later, that the post wasn't real. Sherry Preston, ABC News.
9: A South Florida man's behind bars after he was allegedly found asleep on a parked JetBlue plane. He was discovered by ground workers during routine work before the plane was used. He's facing several charges, including burglary. Brian Clark, ABC News.
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1: My producer today, Matt, just had a great question. He said, do you think maybe Bernie Sanders didn't endorse Francesca Hong because he didn't want to make her uncomfortable with the proximity to whiteness that he would bring? I think that you could be onto something there. I mean, if she is so uncomfortable with any proximity to whiteness that she would bring up her own child who's biracial, I got to assume Bernie Sanders is definitely going to check that box. So, you know what, Matt? Touche. I forgive you for the whole diary snafu. You're back in my good graces, good sir. All right, switching gears now, we got a big local story. I'm sure you guys have been watching this summer in Boston as violent crime just continues. This is from the Boston Herald. It says, Boston's summer of violence, Dorchester fatal daylight shooting continues wave. So let's go through this. Just a quick rundown. Wednesday, man shot dead at Blue Hill Ave. Monday, one man shot dead and four others injured just after midnight outside of Little Haiti International Cuisine. Howie's been covering that story a lot in his show. Sunday, police called to a shooting around 1:24 a.m.

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1: 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And remember, stack it up.

0: And meanwhile, they all marry them. And I just don't think you should believe them. I mean, come on, it doesn't get any closer than sleeping with the guy, proximity. Like, come on.
1: They were very close.
0: Right. In that moment.
2: Yeah, it is true. And a lot of, and you know, he mentioned Francesca Hong, but a lot of these Democrats who hate white people are married to white people. AOC?
3: Mala?
2: Kamala? As he just pointed out.
3: Ilhan Omar is married to a white dude now?
2: Oh, wait a second.
3: Not a brother anymore.
2: Okay.
3: I'm pretty positive she's married to a white dude who used to own a wine vineyard.
2: Yes. Yeah. The Enigma wine or something. The Elusive Wine Winery is what it was called. That's how it was described in the New York Post. Yeah, what is that? What is it with these crazy liberal women who just can't stay away from the white guys? What is the Kavorka there? Because what I've been taught in all these years of following these politics that these women push on us, is that you, the man looking at me through the glass, the man in the glass.
3: A white man, yes.
2: That you are the root of all evil.
3: I have played Dead Diary in the wrong
2: spot.
3: I
2: thought that about you for other reasons, not so much because of your skin color or because of your sex. But that is what they tell us, is that you're the worst. So why are they so attracted to people like you, to your kind, Matt?
3: I think it's like a taboo. Like, you can't date the white guy, but he's there.
2: Oh, it's like a bad boy effect.
3: Yeah.
2: Like, oh, I guess, like the George Costanza, don't date him. Don't date him. It's not good. I don't know. I don't know what it is, but I'm glad Lawrence Jones pointed it out, because it's hypocritical. It's hypocritical. It's nonsense. And by the way, really sad that you have a biracial son and that's how he's growing up, is knowing that his mom's concerned about her proximity to whiteness because of her own kid. Yikes. All right, everyone, make sure you get your pre-ordered copy of Mass Corruption Volume 2. 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
12: Howie, thank you. I appreciate your show big time. It's the only news I get that's correct in this area, which I like

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1: On the city's property reevaluation. The council will discuss several community requests, including temporary free parking and active downtown construction zones, and a planning study for the Gilbo Avenue site before work moves forward on the proposed solar pavilion. Councilors will also consider a request for a temporary moratorium on data centers and cryptocurrency mining facilities. The meeting will include updates on airport terminal renovations and roadway safety projects. The meeting begins at 7 tonight at City Hall. In the My Keene Now News Center, I'm Kelsey Johnson.
2: If you drive near Highland Avenue in Keene, look out for construction. Highland Avenue is closed near 27 Highland Avenue today while crews work to remove a tree. Traffic is expected to return to normal by the end of the day. Peterborough is expected to name a new fire chief by the end of the month. The Keene Sentinel reports longtime Chief Ed Walker retired last week after more than 40 years in the fire service. That included more than a decade leading Peterborough Fire and Rescue. Deputy Chiefs Brad Winters and John Fahey are overseeing daily operations while town officials work to find Walker's successor. Well, grab your swim gear and get ready for the final Keene Parks and Rec pool party of the summer. It's coming up tomorrow night from 6 to 8 at the Robin Hood Park Pool. The theme is Tropical Escape. The fun includes a tropical shirt contest, limbo, and a mermaid swim contest. It's $5 to get in. 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Bring some extra cash for concessions. Pool season will be coming to a close soon. The last day for Keene's public pools is August the 18th. Now, here's meteorologist Joe Shaka with your accurate, dependable local forecast.
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4: Through tonight, we'll have a mostly cloudy sky, lows 66 to 69. Partly sunny tomorrow with afternoon scattered thunderstorms, highs 86 to 89. Partly sunny Saturday with isolated thunderstorms in the afternoon, highs 84 to 87. Partly sunny Sunday with isolated thunderstorms in the afternoon, still warm and humid, highs 85 to 88. I'm meteorologist Joe Shaka from the WKBK Weather Center.
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9: 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The book will be shipped in October. We've set aside just a small number of the pre-order books, so be the early bird that gets the worm. 844-500-4242. Just got a press release, and I thought, former state trooper pleads guilty to false reports to law enforcement. I thought, another one? Then I looked, and it's New Hampshire. New Hampshire? James Lambert.

0: with Howie Carr. Go ahead, Scott.
1: Howie, thanks for the call. I love your show. First time caller, long time listener. I like you because you call a spade a shovel. I want to make a comment and an answer to what you just said about candidate Minogue running for governor. He's spending a lot of money, but I'm going to say one thing. He's not going to buy my vote. Any man that goes to a convention and has an open bar is a problem in my book. And I want to know
0: why,
1: as an independent,
0: why, Scott, why is it a problem?
1: What, that he has an open bar?
0: Yeah.
1: Do you think that's the right thing to do at any function?
0: I don't think I would have done it, but he was trying to keep people there at the convention. Everything was screwed up. It was taking hours to check in, and he wanted to keep the people there. And they everybody was thirsty. They wanted to get something to drink and eat. And so he decided to, he has the money to do that. So he did it. I mean, I don't think, you could say it was a bad decision or a good decision, but I don't think it's any, I don't think it's a deal breaker on any level.
1: Well, I don't think it was right. That's my own opinion. But I'll say one thing. I'm unenrolled. I'm an irritable independent, I guess you could call it. I want to hear what he has to say. I want to hear him stand before another candidate and make his point. And I don't understand why he won't debate Brian Shortsleeve. I mean, this governor's got to go. I mean, she's given the store away, and it's time for her to hit the road, and we need someone that's going to be able to take the votes away from her. And I think it's going to be the independents that are going to make the decision.
0: Well, it is, obviously. I mean, the independents are like now two-thirds of the Massachusetts electorate. Only I think 25% are Democrats registered, like under 9% are Republicans, and the vast majority are unenrolled or independent. So they're the ones that are going to make the difference, and they're going to make the difference in the primary election, and they're going to make the difference in the general election too. Thanks for the call, Scott. 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
2: Howie Carr is back.
0: 919 says, isn't drinking one of the three reasons why you would attend a convention? I don't see any problem. But the bigger problem was the convention was sadly mismanaged, and it took a long time to get in. And then there were these more than an hour long delays while they were counting the votes. It was absurd. And so people were drifting away. You know what I mean? It was in Worcester, the center of the state, but so most people lived far away from where it was, and they didn't want to stick around. And so he was just trying to get them to stay. I don't begrudge him any of that. I think these are people that these are short sleeve people calling in, which is fine. I don't care. They're welcome to call in, but I don't think that's a legitimate complaint. Rob, you're next with Howie Carr. Go ahead, Rob.
12: How you doing, Howie?
0: Good.
12: Good, good. I don't think I've spoken to you in like 5 or 6 years. Last time we spoke, we were talking about H-1B visas.
0: Yes.
12: I did have a problem with him opening the bar to a point, but it actually helped me out because the lines to get to the bar was so long that I was able to just walk up to a concession stand and get a pretzel. With no line. So that worked for me. I'm supporting Brian Shortsleeve, and the reason I'm supporting him is because, number one, you know, I think he's got more character. He, you know, they're both veterans. You know, they both served our country. But, you know, Brian's willing to debate, and Minogue is not. So that's why I'm supporting Brian, is because Brian's willing to get out there and talk to everybody. Minogue doesn't want to talk to anybody. And
0: you know, Rob, I know he's your guy, but I don't think this is a winning issue in the primary. The refusal to debate, I don't think that's going to turn it around for you.
12: I'm not saying it's going to turn it around for us. I'm just saying that Brian's willing to have the tough conversations and Minogue is not. Doesn't that tell you everything you need to know?
0: You know, I don't have a dog in this fight. But I think that the one thing I will say for Minogue is, and again, it's a very cynical view. He's got so much money. If he can find a way to do some ads that will convince people to vote for him, people are very unhappy about Mara Healey, and she's doing a terrible job. Her administration is just engulfed in scandals. They need to get somebody who can make some ads for him that aren't just this generic ad that could be running in any state in the union. You know, these are all biographical ads. He needs to be talking about the Springfield courthouse. He needs to be talking about SNAP fraud. He needs to be talking about Lamar Cook. He needs to be talking about the Plazagate scandal. He needs to be talking about the flop houses. $4 billion spent on the flop houses. That's what they need to be talking about. Not his weightlifting prowess. That's my opinion. 844-500-4242. I'm Howie Carr.
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6: Last letter is S.
13: Oh, I got this one.
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17: From ABC News, I'm Brian Clark. Senate Majority Leader John Thune asked for his reaction to the reports that the U.S. stockpile of its defensive missiles has dwindled because of the war in Iran.
18: Well, the reports are concerning, and obviously that's why.

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0: They'll also hear a presentation on the city's property reevaluation. The council will discuss several community requests, including temporary free parking and active downtown construction zones, and a planning study for the Gilbo Avenue site before work moves forward on the proposed solar pavilion. Councilors will also consider a request for a temporary moratorium on data centers and cryptocurrency mining facilities. The meeting will include updates on airport terminal renovations and roadway safety projects. The meeting begins at 7 tonight at City Hall. In the Mikey Now News Center, I'm Kelsey Johnson.
1: A former New Hampshire State Police trooper has pleaded guilty to one count of making false reports to law enforcement. 43-year-old James Lamoureux admitted to making

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0: Trump. Hassan spoke on the Senate floor today to give details on how much more Americans are paying for goods and services. Overall, Hassan says New Hampshire families have had to spend $4,400 more due to inflation since President Trump took office last year. She says that extra expense is costing families their future.
1: So what has been the cost of the Trump presidency? A presidency where food, health care, gas, rent, and more have all become more expensive? The cost can be summed up by the figures in this report, but it can also be put more simply. For many in our country, the cost has been nothing less than seeing their chance at the American dream fade before their very eyes.
0: Senator Hassan is the ranking member of the Senate's Joint Economic Committee. Minority members of that committee have released several recent reports detailing economic impacts on American consumers. Now, here's meteorologist Joe Shaka.
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3: Through tonight, we'll have a mostly cloudy sky, lows 66 to 69. Partly sunny tomorrow with afternoon scattered thunderstorms, highs 86 to 89. Partly sunny Saturday with isolated thunderstorms in the afternoon, highs 84 to 87. Partly sunny Sunday with isolated thunderstorms in the afternoon, still warm and humid, highs 85 to 88. I'm meteorologist Joe Shaka from the WKBK Weather Center.
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7: Breaking news from the great cheese state of Wisconsin. Francesca Hong, Hong is Wong. Her deputy campaign manager has been revealed by a talk show host today to be a... he calls her a porn star. She's a former Penthouse Pet of the Year, and she's an OnlyFans model. Is that a positive or a negative? She looks white, too. So Francesca Hong, again, has more proximity to whiteness here. Eight four four 500-4242.
8: I was pulling a cut of Francesca Hong the other day, and I saw, it must have been her in the background, and I paused the video and I inspected closely. So I'd view that as a positive.
7: Yeah, she. I don't think it's that bad either.
8: Make
7: myself.
8: Me pay attention to her campaign a little bit more closely.
7: Right, exactly. John from New York, you're next with Howie Carr. Go ahead, John.
9: Hey, Howie, don't want to bore you with foreign currency, but there's been some talk this week. If you follow our esteemed colleague, Mr. Bessette, about the Japanese yen. And
7: yeah, I saw. You mentioned it last week, and then I saw some stories about it, that there is a problem. I didn't know about it till you mentioned it.
9: Yeah, no, it's, I mean, I think.

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2: Through tonight, we'll have a mostly cloudy sky, low 66 to 69. Partly sunny tomorrow with afternoon scattered thunderstorms, highs 86 to 89. Partly sunny Saturday with isolated thunderstorms in the afternoon, highs 84 to 87. Partly sunny Sunday with isolated thunderstorms in the afternoon, still warm and humid, highs 85 to 88. I'm meteorologist Joe Shaka from the WKBK Weather Center.
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7: 844-500-4242. We've been talking today a lot about the Massachusetts Republican Party And its sad demise to a large degree, but there are still some people that are running for the offices, not the statewide offices, but the lower offices at the county level, the state rep or the state senate, and it's a good thing they are. It's a noble effort by Republicans to win back some of these offices. And in Bristol County, the district attorney is not running for re-election, and there are candidates both on the Democrat side. The incumbent is a Democrat, and there is a Republican challenger, and his name is Seth Aitken, and he's running, and yet it's so typical of what we've been talking about here this afternoon about what happens with Republicans. The former governor, Charlie Baker, and Karen Polito have endorsed his Democrat opponent and are actually going to have a fundraiser for his Democrat opponent. And we just wanted to have Seth on to discuss his campaign and what he thinks of what's being done to him by the so-called former leaders of his party. Seth, thanks for being with us here on the Howie Carr Show.
8: Howie, glad to be here. Thanks so much.
7: And tell us a little bit about yourself. Why are you running?

0: Take care.
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0: This is Lee Habib, and this is Our American Stories, the show where America is the star and the American people. While the War of 1812 may have ended in a draw, it created some of America's greatest military heroes since the founding of the country and the Revolutionary War itself. From Andrew Jackson to Winfield Scott to George Armistead. But this story deals with the hero of Lake Erie, Oliver Hazard Perry. Here to tell it is Craig Dumais of the Grateful Nation Project. Take it away, Craig.
1: His middle name was Hazard, and his life would prove that his parents made an appropriate choice in that name. Commodore Oliver Hazard Perry became a national hero with his victory in the Battle of Lake Erie during the War of 1812. Defeating a British Royal Navy squadron, Perry led the way to American control of Ohio and Michigan territories. In his battle report, Perry famously wrote, "We have met the enemy, and they are ours." Perry was born in South Kingston, Rhode Island, on August 23, 1785, the oldest of eight children. The first son was named after his paternal grandmother's father and also for his uncle, who had recently been lost at sea. His father, Christopher Raymond Perry, served as a privateer during the American Revolution. With no established navy, the new Continental Congress commissioned merchant ships and encouraged patriotic private citizens to harass British shipping while risking their lives and resources for financial gain. Young Oliver Perry spent part of his youth sailing with his father and became a midshipman by the time he turned 13 and participated in his first sea battle off the coast of Haiti during the Haitian Revolution in the late 1700s. Perry would also serve his country in the U.S. Navy against the Barbary pirates in the Mediterranean. He'd serve on some of the young U.S. Navy's most famous ships, the Adams, the Constellation, the Nautilus, the Essex, and the Constitution, Old Ironsides, the oldest commissioned warship in the world that is still afloat. In 1809, Perry supervised the construction of small gunboats in Connecticut, a duty he considered tedious, until in April 1809, when he received his first seagoing command, the 14-gun schooner dubbed Revenge. Perry's first command ended badly on January 8, 1811. While surveying harbors along Block Island Sound, off his home state of Rhode Island, the Revenge was sailing in heavy fog off Watchill Point. The vessel struck a reef and sank. A court-martial cleared Perry of any fault, instead blaming the schooner's pilot. Not yet 3 decades removed from the Revolutionary War, the United States again declared war on Great Britain on June 18, 1812. Disputes over territorial expansion, trade restrictions, and British impressment of American seamen forced the young country to take on the greatest naval power in the world. With the American Navy being short on ships and experienced officers, the British Royal Navy made a regular practice of taking seamen from American merchant vessels by force to fill out the crews of the frequently undermanned ships. In 1812, the American naval fleet stood at just 16 warships, compared to the 500 warships in service for the Royal Navy. Perry's rise to national fame came on September 10, 1813, in the Battle of Lake Erie, also known as the Battle of Put-in Bay. He'd been sent to Erie, Pennsylvania the prior February to complete construction of a squadron to challenge British control of the Great Lakes. By September, he had a fleet of 10 small vessels and was ready to engage. His new fleet was superior to the enemy's, but only in short-range firepower. When he encountered 6 British warships under the command of Captain Robert Barclay, light winds prevented him from closing quickly enough to leverage his short-range advantage. Perry's flagship, the Lawrence, suffered heavy damage and was disabled as the battle began. He transferred to the Niagara, along with his "Don't Give Up the Ship" banner. Boldly sailing directly into Barclay's British fleet, Niagara fired broadside on the Royal Navy ships, winning the Battle of Lake Erie within 15 minutes. In a report to Major General and later U.S. President William Henry Harrison, Perry wrote the famous message that would be immortalized in U.S. Navy history. We have met the enemy, and they are ours. The victory helped ensure American control of Lake Erie, forced the British to abandon Detroit, and led to U.S. expansion in the Ohio and Michigan territories. Promoted to captain, Perry was chosen to lead an important diplomatic mission in June 1819 to negotiate

0: anti-piracy agreement in Angostura, Venezuela. Yellow fever was said to be a problem in the capital city. Captain Perry completed his mission, but Captain Perry came down with chills and a fever, and Oliver Hazard Perry died from yellow fever on August 23, 1819, on his 34th birthday. The War of 1812 basically ended in a draw, with the Treaty of Ghent ratified by both parties, in essence returning to the state that had existed before the war and restoring all conquered territory. Both sides could claim victory, but the new American nation had made a powerful statement about its own sovereignty, and by taking on, for a second time, the most powerful military on earth, Americans had earned the respect of the dominant European powers. It was a major step in ending European colonization of the Western Hemisphere. The war also gave the new nation some of its most enduring symbols. As legend has it, a meatpacker named Samuel Wilson in Troy, New York, supplied barrels of beef to the United States Army. He stamped the barrels U.S., and American soldiers referred to the beef as Uncle Sam's. And a poem that would become a patriotic song came from one battle in the War of 1812, the American victory at Fort McHenry in Baltimore. That song, The Star-Spangled Banner, would eventually become our national anthem. And Old Ironsides and the phrase, "Don't give up the ship," still inspire those who serve in what is now the world's most powerful Navy.
1: And a special thanks to Craig Dumais of the Grateful Nation Project. 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The story of Oliver Hazard Perry and the War of 1812 here on Our American Stories. Lee Habib here. 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
2: And we continue with Our American Stories. And up next, we continue with our recurring series about the curious origins of everyday sayings. Here to join us once again is Andrew Thompson as he continues to share another slice from his ultimate guide to understanding these mini mysteries of the English language.
3: To have someone over a barrel means that someone is helpless or at someone's mercy. And it has nautical origins and relates to the practice of rescuing a drowning sailor. Once hauled from the water, the other crew members would place the sailor face down over a barrel in order to empty his lungs of water. The sailor would be rolled back and forth in an attempt to expel the water from his mouth. Being completely helpless and often unconscious, the sailor was totally reliant on the other crew members to save him, and he was said to be over a barrel. To have the bit between your teeth means to take control of a situation, and it has origins in horse racing. The bit is derived from the old English word meaning bite and is the mouthpiece in a horse's bridle that is used to control the horse's movements. When a horse is being ridden normally, the reins press the bit against the soft part of the horse's mouth, causing him to turn his head. But if the horse grabs it so that the bit is between his teeth, it takes the control away from the rider and the reins have no effect. The horse can then run freely however it chooses. This expression was being used by the late 1600s. When someone says head over heels, it generally means that they're completely in love. And this expression began in the 14th century and actually began as heels over head. And this, in fact, made more logical sense as it meant to be upside down or to be so excited that you turn your heels over your head in a cartwheel or somersault. The phrase then became inverted towards the end of the 18th century when Herbert Lawrence used it mistakenly in a novel, The Contemplative Man. But it was the incorrect usage by Davy Crockett in 1834 that cemented the expression to the one we use today and gave it romantic connotations when he said, "I soon found myself head over heels in love with this girl." To say "hear, hear" is a strong signal of encouragement or endorsement. And that expression began with the British Parliament in the late 17th century. In both the House of Commons and the House of Lords there, if anyone disagreed with a speaker, they would hum loudly to try to drown out the speech. But if other members were in agreement with what was being said, they would shout, "Hear him, hear him," in an attempt to make those humming men actually listen. That was later contracted to "hear, hear," and it is still used in Parliament today in England to signify the listener's agreement with the point being made. It is also thought to be said because applause is generally forbidden in the British Parliament. To hedge your bets means to support one or more person or outcome to minimise the possibility of losing. And that expression originated in the 17th century in England, where landowners at the time would enclose pieces of their land by planting a row of trees and then pruning them to form a hedge. These hedges were normally made from the spiny hawthorn bush, which formed an impenetrable barrier. This method acted as a means of protecting against escaping animals. The hedges made the farmer's land more secure and limited the risk. The expression was first used by John Donne in 1607. The expression "hell-bent for leather" means to go all out or willing to do anything to achieve a goal, and it relates to horse riding. The word "bent" means to be determined, as in bent on doing something. To ride a horse aggressively for long distances can push it to injury or even death. With either result, the horse is rendered useless and is destined to be skinned for leather. Someone who pushed a horse to those extremes would be said to be hell-bent on turning it into leather. High jinks relates to excited or silly behaviour when people are enjoying themselves, and that expression was originally the name of a drinking game that was popular in Scotland in the 1700s. In the game, dice were thrown and the players were scored. The loser could either forfeit or drink a potent cocktail of alcohol, which was likely to make him drunk and foolish. Walter Scott referred to the game in his 1815 book, Guy Mannering, and the phrase had acquired its present meaning by the mid-1800s. To hit the ground running means to get off to a quick and successful start or to seize an opportunity. Many believe that the expression originated from the two world wars, where soldiers were trained to hit the ground running when leaving a moving boat, tank or aircraft. This allowed the soldier to land on the ground smoothly, using the momentum of the craft so as to not lose his footing. The more likely origin of the phrase, though, was from stowaways jumping off a moving freight train before it entered the station. The expression existed well before the 20th century, so this is likely the origin of the expression. Others think it came from the Pony Express mail riders of the 1800s, who were avoiding delays when they changed mounts, so they'd jump off and hit the ground running. To hold a candle means to be far inferior to someone or something else, and it's generally used in this sense of he couldn't hold a candle to you. And it dates back to the time before electricity, usually expressed as I said, not fit to hold a candle, couldn't hold a candle. Unskilled workers or apprentices were expected to hold a candle so that the more experienced craftsmen had light while they did their work. Holding a candle was obviously not a very challenging role, so being told that you were not even fit to do that task placed you at the very bottom of the pecking order and as vastly inferior to the craftsmen at work. Hold the fort means to maintain things in the absence of others, and it owes its origins to the American Civil War. During the Battle of Allatoona in 1864, General William Sherman was gathering his army atop Mount Kenesaw near Atlanta to fight a Confederate troop. He told General Corse that reinforcements were being mounted and to hold the fort at all costs, for I am coming. While Sherman immortalized the phrase, it earned widespread acclaim in the late 1800s when the American composer and popular evangelist Philip Bliss wrote the gospel song Hold the Fort. Hunky dory, which means everything is fine and okay, is an expression with strange origins. It began with a group of American sailors in the 19th century. There was a major street in Yokohama, Japan called Honcho Dory, and it was well known for housing ladies of ill repute. And when in port after a long voyage, the sailors would frequent the street to partake in the recreational activities being offered. Hunky, meaning sexy, was a play on the similar-looking word honcho, and when dory was added, the phrase hunky-dory was spawned. I'll be a monkey's uncle is used as an expression of shock or disbelief or scepticism at an idea, and it relates to the theory of evolution postulated by Charles Darwin. As a follow-up to his groundbreaking book The Origin of Species, Darwin published The Descent of Man in 1871. In it, he suggested that man was descended from apes. Creationism was widespread at the time, and his theory was greeted with almost universal scepticism. In fact, his claims were considered so outrageous that people began saying, "Well, I'll be a monkey's uncle," as a sarcastic response to ridicule his theory. The expression then started being used to show doubts about any improbable situation. Ignorance is bliss means that what you don't know won't hurt you, and it derives from the world of poetry. Thomas Gray was an 18th century English poet and professor at Cambridge University. In 1742, he wrote a poem called Ode on a Distant Prospect of Eton College, and in it he said, "Thought would destroy their paradise, no more where ignorance is bliss, till folly be wise." It was that poem that brought the expression that is now so common. In a jiffy means a short period of time, and while many people think that's a slang term, it's actually a scientific unit of time. The first technical usage of the term was by the American physical chemist Gilbert Newton Lewis, and he defined a jiffy as the time it takes light to travel 1 centimeter in a vacuum, which is approximately 33 picoseconds, which is a very small unit of time. Since then, a jiffy has been redefined as different measurements depending on the field of study, but in all instances, it's a very small period, so in a jiffy, now means a short period of time, generally.
2: 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And if you want to learn more and read more, get Andrew's book. And again, it's Andrew Thompson. And the book is Hair of the Dog to Paint the Town Red, The Curious Origins of Everyday Sayings and Fun Phrases. Andrew Thompson's storytelling here on Our American Stories. 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
1: Martin Goldsby, who was a very rich plantation owner, he was into banking. So when the Civil War started, not being a slave, George was hired by the Confederate Army. And was actually at Gettysburg. And I guess at Gettysburg, he felt it was a good time for him to leave the Confederate side and went to the northern side and was at the Confederate surrender at Appomattox. George went back to Selma, but there were some issues because some of the Confederate soldiers recognized George as being at Appomattox in the Union, and they threatened to kill him. And he left and went to the Indian Territory, actually. And joined the 10th U.S. Cavalry Regiment, which was all black regiment. Attained rank very quickly, became a sergeant, one of the top sergeants in the 10th Cav. After being there a while, he did meet a young lady named Ellen, and she was a laundress for the 10th Cav, and they got married. And later on, that regiment was relocated to Fort Concho in Texas. And that is where Crawford was born. But George got into a little problem at Fort Concho. They were next to a town named San Angelo, and some of the Buffalo soldiers was having a real hard time. Many times they would go to town and go to the saloons, they were being harangued by the buffalo hunters and the cowboys. And this one particular time, a soldier's stripes were cut off his uniform and his pants, and he was roughed up and beat up. And he went back to the post at Fort Concho and told what happened. And the story goes that George allowed the buffalo soldiers to get access to their weapons. And they went back to San Angelo and shot the town up pretty good, including the saloon where the incident had happened. And George decided that he needed to leave the army at that point, and he went AWOL. He left her with four little kids, Clarence and Luther, Crawford, and his sister. So that's kind of like the background of the story about Crawford Goldsby. And his name is not Goldsby, it's actually Goolsby, but people call it Goldsby because it's spelled G-O-L-D-S-B-Y. I guess him and his father didn't get along that well after he got a little bit older. Got jobs, odd jobs around Fort Gibson, and then he started cowboying, so he was a cowboy. The problem occurred when there was a dance in town, and a guy started picking on his brother, his little brother, and he didn't like it too much. And he tried to intercede, and there was a fight. Now, Crawford was pretty big. He was about almost 6 feet tall and probably weighed somewhere around 190, 200 pounds. So he was kind of stocky, well-built young man, but he got beat up. The next day after he got beat up, he caught the guy coming into the livery stable and he shot him two or three times. He thought he killed him, but he didn't. And then went on the dodge. In the Indian Territory, they call it going on the scout when you were trying to get away from the law. And that's where his whole outlaw career kind of jumped off. Crawford had earlier worked with a couple of young men known as the Cook brothers, Bill and William Cook. Crawford took up with them, and they had decided to do some things that was not legal, selling bootleg whiskey.

0: and stealing horses and such. And in 1893, the Cherokee Nation received an $8.5 million payment for the sale of the Cherokee Outlet. That was land that the Cherokee Nation had once owned. Payments were made to citizens at selected towns, and the Cook brothers in Crawford requested their share of the land payment. The Cooks had a good friend named Effie Crittenden who agreed to pick up their shares because they couldn't go in and pick up their money because they had warrants for arrest from the Cherokee authorities. And Effie was also the manager of a place known as the Halfway House. It was a stagecoach station between Tahlequah and Muskogee. And on June 15th, Effie went to Tahlequah. She had a strange husband who was working as a guard for the payment. He read the names on the request she gave the Cherokee treasurer. And Dick Crittenden knew that two of the men had outstanding warrants. Crawford Goldsby for attempted murder and Bill Cook for larceny. And he realized that they would be waiting at the Halfway House, the stagecoach station, for their monies. And he told the authorities about it. And so they gave Effie the monies that they were owed. Little to her knowledge, she was being followed by a fairly large posse. Before they got there, though, as these young men, I guess they were fairly very enterprising, there was a stagecoach that did stop at the house, and it was robbed by them while they were there waiting for their monies. And as Effie got to the Halfway House, Crawford was outside the stagecoach station, and he seen the posse coming. There proceeded to be a very hellacious gunfight that took place. They got away. One of the Cooks, not Bill Cook, but his brother, did get wounded in the fight, but Cherokee Bill did kill one of the Cherokee lawmen. After the outlaws got away, Effie was interviewed by the lawmen, and she was asked, was Crawford Goldsby a member of the outlaws that they just had to shoot out with? And she said, no, it wasn't Crawford Goldsby, but Cherokee Bill was here. And after that, Crawford Goldsby was always known as Cherokee Bill. He was 18 years old at that time. He said that he could shoot from his waist on level and hardly miss his target. He would also brace the rifle butt against his leg and work the lever very fast. It could sound so fast, it sounded like a sewing machine. He said he shot it like that to scare people. He said for accuracy, he always put the rifle to his shoulder. But he loved to have shootouts with lawmen. And that's a very interesting cause. Most outlaws never loved to have shootouts, but he really never turned down a good shootout if he could have one with the lawman. He was very colorful. They said he used to wear a white hat with a red band on it, and he wore Jingle Bob spurs, and he had studded chaps, leather chaps with metal studs on it. So he was a very colorful guy. He used to like to, be like a peacock, I guess you could say.
1: And we've been listening to Art T. Burton tell the story of Cherokee Bill and his father, George. And my goodness, what a story George had. An African-American fighting for the Confederates. And then also finds himself one day in Gettysburg, where he changes teams. And then is at Appomattox. When we come back, more of the remarkable story of Cherokee Bill is told by Art Burton here on Our American Stories.
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1: And we return to Our American Stories and our story with Art T. Burton on Outlaw Cherokee Bill. When we last left off, Art was telling us about how Bill turned to a life of crime after committing an attempted murder after a fight. Bill would soon link up with the Cook brothers. And that's where things went even further south. Let's continue with the story.
0: It originally was known as the Bill Cook Gang, and Cherokee Bill became the worst element of that gang and the most feared member of that gang. The gang was made up of white, black, and Indian, for the most part, youth, young men. The size of the gang would change over the months. Some men would drop out, some would join. The original members of the gang were Lion Gordon, George Sanders, and Henry Munson, all black Indian freedmen. Curtis Dason, Jess Snyder, Elmer Chicken Lucas, who are white men, and Sam Verdigris Kidd, Mac Williams, Jim French, and

0: The boldest and most brazen robbery by Cherokee Bill and the Cook Gang occurred on the day that the gang robbed the Lincoln County Bank in Chandler. There was a barber named J.B. Mitchell who was sitting in front of his establishment and cried out, "The Daltons are in town. They're robbing the bank." Cherokee Bill hollered for him to shut up, and Mitchell rose up from his chair. He was still hollering. Then Cherokee Bill took his Winchester rifle and shot him at 200 yards. After Cherokee Bill shot the barber, there was approximately 100 gunshots fired by the gang after they robbed the bank of $107.50. The gang rode west of town and they rode into a timber and they had a gunfight. Once they got into the timbers, one of the members of the gang was captured by the posse and the rest of the gang escaped into the hills. October 9th, the gang split up. A few followed Bill Cook, and the rest of the gang went with Cherokee Bill. On the night of October 22nd, 1894, Cherokee Bill and three outlaws looted the small town of Watova. The gang robbed two stores and the post office of $400. Cherokee Bill took the first storekeeper as a hostage to the second store and then took the two storekeepers to the post office. A few days later, Cherokee Bill robbed the town of Tallala. Bill started on one end of the main street and robbed every business on the street. Then him and his gang rode out of town. In my research looking at gangs, this is the only time where I've known outlaws to go into towns and start at one end of town on Main Street and rob every business on Main Street. This is unprecedented. Cherokee Bill next struck at the small cattle town of Lenape in the Cherokee Nation, not far from the Kansas border. The money and valuables amounted to $600, which was a lot of money back then because the average wage for a person could be $100 a year. So $600 was quite a bit of money. A man by the name of Ernest Melton from Paris, Texas, was working across the street at a restaurant. When they heard shots being fired, they all rushed to the window to see what was happening. Cherokee Bill glanced at the window and saw Melton staring at him. And just for nothing at all, Cherokee Bill took his Winchester rifle and shot Melton in the head, killing him instantly. After this robbery, the federal court at Fort Smith, Arkansas, put up a $1,300 bounty, dead or alive, on Cherokee Bill. The scheme to catch Cherokee Bill was plotted by U.S. Marshal George Crump and Deputy U.S. Marshals Bill Smith and George Lawson. And they were very dedicated to trying to bring Cherokee Bill in. They say Smith and Lawson found out that Bill was sweet on the niece of former Deputy U.S. Marshal Ike Rogers. And they met with Rogers and devised a plan for Cherokee Bill to be invited to Rogers' home while his niece, Maggie Glass, was there. Rogers procured the assistance of a good friend, another Cherokee freedman named Clint Scales, to assist with the capture. On January 29th, 1895, Cherokee Bill arrived at Rogers' home, and he spent a good part of the evening visiting with Maggie, who he truly had a crush on. Then he played cards with Rogers and Scales all night up to 4 o'clock in the morning. All the time, Cherokee Bill kept his Winchester in his lap and never gave Rogers a chance to surprise him. At breakfast, it began to appear as if the plan was not working. After eating, Ike sent Maggie to a neighbor's house to buy a couple of chickens. Bill decided he wanted to smoke and leaned over the fireplace to light his cigarette. Rogers seized the moment, hit Cherokee Bill over the head with a fire stick. The blow knocked Cherokee Bill down, but not out. Rogers and Scales fought Bill for 20 minutes until they were able to get a pair of handcuffs on him. Cherokee Bill was finally captured. Even after they got the handcuffs on him, Cherokee Bill was so strong he broke the handcuffs. But Clint Scales had a double-barrel shotgun and kept the gun on Cherokee until they got him to the town where they met up with Bill Smith. Parker, Judge Parker, the hanging judge, as people like to call him, said Bill's the worst criminal that he'd ever come before his bench. And Judge Parker was there from 1875 to 1896. So he's seen a many a bad outlaw. Bill was indicted for the murder of Ernest Melton. He pled not guilty. And he was represented by a defense attorney named J. Warren Reed, who was one of the top defense attorneys that worked the Fort Smith court. Cherokee Bill was found guilty of murder. And June 25th, 1895 was set as his execution date. But lawyer Reed found 14 errors in the trial proceedings and appealed to the U.S. Supreme Court. Judge Parker issued a stay of the execution date so the Supreme Court could look at the appeal. And on July 26, 1895, someone smuggled a pistol into the jail for Cherokee Bill to attempt to jailbreak. At 7 p.m., the jail guard Campbell Eoff and guard Lawrence Keating entered the part of the jail known as Murderer's Row, where they kept people who was being incarcerated for murder. And it was the responsibility of Eoff and Keating to ring the prisoners in for the night. Paper was jammed in the keyhole to lock the row of cells to keep it from locking, and Cherokee Bill jumped out of his cell and told them to throw up and give me that pistol. Instead of obeying, Keating reached for his own revolver and Cherokee Bill shot him instantly, and it was a fatal wound. A 15-minute gunfight ensued with no further injuries, but also no resolution. Henry Starr, another Cherokee who was in jail for murdering a deputy U.S. Marshal, offered to speak to Bill and get his gun. The guards agreed, and Starr took his opportunity and went to Bill's cell and convinced him that it was useless to continue. I guess Cherokee Bill thought about it for a while, and he eventually gave his gun over to Starr. Supposedly, Starr had made some comments that Cherokee Bill's mother would not be very happy about the circumstances, and that was one of the things that convinced him to give up his gun. But now he had another murder charge on him. The trial lasted 3 days, and Judge Parker set the new execution date as March 17, 1896. On his execution day, Cherokee Bill showed no sign of fear. While standing on the gallows, he was asked if he had anything to say, and he replied, "I came not here to talk, but to die." He's buried not far from his companions, Jim French and the Verdigris Kid. His niece stated that Cherokee Bill probably would have had a different life if he had an opportunity to get a better education. Very similar to the day where many people who fall into a life of crime probably would have had a different outlook on life if they had got better education. Cherokee Bill is pretty much analogous to Billy the Kid, but they've made, I guess, somewhere in the area of 50 movies in Hollywood about Billy the Kid. There's never been a movie made about Cherokee Bill as yet. But Cherokee Bill became the most famous outlaw in the history of the Indian Territory.
1: And a terrific job on the storytelling by Monty Montgomery. And a special thanks to R.T. Burton for sharing with us the story of Cherokee Bill. His book is Cherokee Bill, Black Cowboy, Indian Outlaw. Pick it up at artburton.com. And by the way, what a thing he managed with the Bill Cook Gang, because it was the first integrated gang. We had blacks, whites, and Cherokees of mixed blood and pure, all in the same place causing mayhem. He splits up and ends up, in the end, facing Judge Parker. He was found guilty of murder. On execution day, his final words were, "I came here not to talk, but to die." The story of Cherokee Bill here on Our American Stories. 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
11: from ABC News. I'm Wayne Cabot. Airspace totally shut down for a while today over multiple states. Systems blinking offline at Minneapolis Air Traffic Control. The systems returning now with delays for planes flying through Minnesota, Iowa, Michigan, Kansas, Missouri, the Dakotas, Nebraska, Wisconsin. ABC News transportation reporter Sam Sweeney says this is highly unusual.
12: Look, we see these problems from time to time, but usually, you know, it happens for just a couple of seconds or a couple of minutes. This is much longer. It seems much more severe, and also not just radars, but the frequencies, the channels, if you will, that the air traffic controllers are able to talk to the aircraft on, all went down. So the FAA is going to have to work to figure out what happened here. And that could come soon, but they will, of course, do a full investigation.
11: Right now, the FAA does not have a cause for this outage. In court, the man authorities say confessed to starting one of the Spokane wildfires that destroyed more than 800 homes, but his arraignment was put on indefinite hold for a mental health evaluation.
13: In new court documents, investigators say alleged arsonist Aaron Farinacci said he started planning what would become the Old Trails fire 2 weeks beforehand, that he researched when there would be high wind and low humidity and how to get the greatest spread of the fire, and that he allegedly put a time delay device in a field and watched the fire as it grew. Prosecutors say he admitted to starting at least 25 other fires last year. They say he described fire as powerful and beautiful and that he thought arson would be easy to get away with. Alex Stone, ABC News.
11: Case dismissed for the former Olympian David Hearn, accused of vandalizing the reflecting pool. A federal judge has dismissed the criminal case with prejudice, meaning the government cannot charge him again. A Florida man got arrested after allegedly sneaking onto a JetBlue plane at Fort Lauderdale Airport, and taking a nap. You're listening to ABC News.
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11: They're voting today in Tennessee in a primary featuring a new map, carving up Memphis's majority black congressional district. Republicans hoping this will give them a clean sweep there in the midterms. The deal announced by the Treasury Secretary Bessent to reopen the Strait of Hormuz by yesterday has not materialized, international crude rising today more than 4%. President Trump today signed executive orders designed to get around the Supreme Court's recent decision against a ban on granting citizenship when a child is born on U.S. soil. Deputy Chief of Staff Stephen Miller says the orders give clarity.
15: To expand the definitions of people who are ineligible for birthright citizenship. That includes, for example, alien enemies of the United States, members of foreign terrorist organizations, and large categories of people who lobby and act on behalf of foreign governments.
11: The administration says some people come here pretending to be a tourist, pretending to be a visitor, just to have a U.S. citizen child. 41 Legionnaires patients are suing New York City, claiming the people of Harlem got poorer treatment than the people from the Upper East Side. Sweet Greens does not serve iceberg lettuce. It has not been linked to the cyclosporiasis outbreak. Still, it is lowering its earnings estimate because of reduced sales ever since the outbreak happened last month. Even before that, however, Sweet Greens had been struggling because young people who seem to like Sweet Greens don't like their high prices. I'm Wayne Cabot, ABC News.
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22: Yo, man.
17: Okay, there's a lot to get to. It does seem like there are parts of the country going crazier every single day.
22: Mm-hmm. Well, again, what did Mark Halperin say, huh?
17: Oh, if Trump won, we would see a mental health crisis unlike we'd ever seen in this country.
22: And he's right. He was spot on. It's happening everywhere.
17: Well, and you're seeing the indoctrination that's been going on for years all of a sudden. It's like the fruition of that you're seeing.
22: Oh, yeah.
17: Well, let's start with Fauci. What's the deal with Fauci?
23: Well, the Senate Homeland Security Committee has voted to hold Anthony Fauci in contempt and is forwarding the case directly to the DOJ because Fauci pleaded the fifth last week instead of answering questions, even though he has an unconditional pardon. But Democrats, of course, are very mad about this. Senator Richard Blumenthal said, hey, he knows he was going to lie under oath. So he had
17: to. He just says it, right? Okay.
0: I would simply predict, Mr. Chairman, based on the long history of assertion of self-incrimination rights, that there is virtually no chance that a court would actually approve any contempt because he had a well-founded fear of self-incrimination, which entitled him to invoke the Fifth Amendment, and we should hear from his counsel.
17: But well, there's a guy that knows something about lying.
23: Well, yeah.
22: Didn't he just step on the rake?
23: A little bit, yeah. Well, yeah. They're going to try to spin it as, you know, like a perjury trap or whatever. But if the questions are in the time frame of that unconditional pardon, I don't know that that'll hold up. It'll be interesting to see what happens moving forward with this.
19: In just regular guy language, the deal is if you have immunity, which he apparently has from the auto pen, right? Mm-hmm. Then you're called into a hearing like that. You got to give answers.
23: Yeah. There can't be self-incrimination because there's no chance that you'd be charged with any crime.
19: Yes. You've got the immunity idol. You're going to stay on the island or out of jail, whichever way you want to put it.
22: Jeez, that's the immunity idol.
19: And yet all the different people on the committee, they bring up the big sheet that says jail. Right. Yeah. The way it should be.
22: Yeah, torches.
19: Well, yeah, that, exactly. That's what the media will say. It's a witch hunt.
22: It's a witch hunt.
19: Of course it is. Yeah. Veins bulging through their necks as they want Fauci to go to jail.
23: Rand Paul's veins were bulging this morning.
19: Well, that lion's sack.
22: Oh.
19: There are a lot of people that do want to see him in jail, and rightfully so.
22: Mm-hmm.
19: All you got to do is think about the whole COVID episode for about 2 minutes, sometimes 20 seconds. 2 seconds. Yeah. Like, yeah, that guy should pay for what he did. So we'll see what happens with that. And I know, David, probably nothing will happen.
23: Probably not. I mean, you got different states, the state of Florida issuing a subpoena for his records, and they're looking at self-dealing, things like that. So we'll see what happens. I just, out of this contempt of Congress, I don't see anything happening with that.
19: Yeah.
23: Just because of the jurisdiction. Because in D.C., you're really going to get a grand jury to hand down an indictment for Anthony Fauci? In liberal D.C.
19: Well, the other thing, and I know I've said it before, the most disappointing thing to me this whole episode with what we saw last week is that I think we were hoping that a lot of people that never knew the truth of what happened, it would finally come to light. But the way media covered that story, it never got out to those people. And that is sad because it used to be at least media would at least give you the bare bones of a story. Now they just hide the details they don't want their audience to see. Okay, more on that later. I saw Bernie Sandwiches said this, but this is not true.
23: No, it's not true. Bernie Sanders was on Pod Save America and was asked about the socialist candidates he's been boosting and whether or not their extreme views on, you know, defunding the police, prison abolition, open borders, whether or not that's harmful to the overall cause.
19: Okay.
20: No serious person that I know who is running for office believes in, quote unquote, defunding the police. I was a mayor for 8 years. I worked very closely with cops. But nobody I know, you know, believes in defunding.
19: You endorsed them.
23: Yeah, that Daria Lisa Chevalier in New York. Yeah, she was all about defund the police.
19: 100%.
22: Almost all of them were.
23: Francesca Hahn, defund the police. Yes.
19: Yes. I don't know what you're talking about.
20: The police in terms of doing away with prisons. I hope the day comes when we don't lead the world in the number of people who are incarcerated. That speaks very poorly of our society.
19: Yeah.
20: But does that
19: stop
20: mean
19: breaking
20: that
19: the law?
20: Should not be dangerous people who should be behind bars? Of course, everybody agrees with that. Open borders? No. Most of us believe in comprehensive immigration reform.
19: No, you don't.
20: Not opening up all the borders. But a lot of this stuff, as you well know, is what the right wing plays on.
19: Okay. All right.
21: If we want to reduce the number of people in our jails, the answer is to stop building more of them.
19: Yeah. Right.
22: Yeah.
19: Nobody's saying that.
23: The thing is this guy has grifted his way for decades to get to this moment where his vision may actually get people in the Senate that agree with him that may be more extreme than he's been publicly but this is like a dream come true. Another few months of lying is nothing for this guy.
19: So you think he's not fooled by it? He's just lying through his teeth?
23: Yes, he's just lying.
19: Okay. Yeah. Sometimes you're like, does he know he's lying? Because yes. There's part of it, too, when he's saying, well, there's no one saying to fund the police, and there's no one, blah, blah, blah, blah, blah. Dude, you know, if it keeps going the way it's going, and you have, you know, all these Marxists, you know, the whole DSA people in marriage with the radical Muslims, okay, sooner or later, guess what? The radical Muslims look at these DSA weenies. Mm-hmm. We don't need you anymore.
23: Yeah.
19: And they're out. And it depends on what day it is, what out means.
23: Yeah.
19: But it won't be pleasant for them. They're being used. And it seems to me even Sandwiches doesn't understand that.
22: I think he doesn't know he's lying because he's lied so often. And it's so natural that it just becomes part of your personality.
1: That does not make any sense.
22: Well, it does to me. Sandwich.
1: Oh!
22: I just think it's part of his makeup. I mean, I just think that's what it is, you know? He can't believe what he just said. He can't.
19: I know.
22: That's
19: But I will admit ridiculous. This. I am surprised we're at where we are right now, especially with Bernie. Bernie's been like a joke for a lot of people for years and years. Like, barks at cars and whatever. He's never going to catch one. And all of a sudden, oh, my gosh, he caught a car. What's he going to do with it now?
23: Right. Yeah.
19: I guess we'll wait and see. More on that later. Now, there is a socialist. Who is this? Saying the founding fathers didn't know what policing was?
23: Yeah. Just dovetailing off of what Bernie was talking about here. Chris Rabb, he's another socialist running for Congress. This is in Pennsylvania. He was on Hannity last night and evaded the question of defunding the police.
19: Okay.
2: Would you like to abolish prisons and abolish the police?
3: Well, you know, what's interesting about that statement is long before there was any notion of policing, we had founders that did not even understand that term. Policing is something that's evolved over time. Ultimately, what we want is to have communities that are safe. And 99% of what police do
19: okay.
3: are not going
19: to.
22: Just stop with the communities that are safe. Nonsense. They're going to be safe when you got more cops.
19: Well, of course.
22: That's how you get safe, you moron. Well, if we
19: is there a
22: programs.
19: Liberal city that said, you know what, we want our streets safer, and it has actually made them safer?
22: No.
19: It doesn't work?
22: No.
19: Because they don't want to put people in jail.
22: Because you have contempt for the police, yes.
19: Yes. All right, go ahead, buddy.
3: And 99% of what police do are not going after the bad guys. All of that can be done in different ways.
2: You support
3: what? Professionals
2: so you
3: who are trained
2: you want
3: to do
2: police.
3: So.
2: Okay, I'm talking about police that arrest bad people that commit crimes and commit robberies and rape, the child molesters, the drug dealers, those people, the people that have guns that
3: protect the innocent. Were there people who did that
2: innocent.
3: Before the term police existed, though?
19: What?
23: Yeah. Yeah, it was called a posse.
22: Right.
23: So, okay, I mean, hey, man, if you want to do away with policing and just give everybody guns, let's have that conversation, huh?
19: Okay. Yeah, I don't think they want that.
22: That guy on George Washington Street that was selling drugs out of his house. Yeah,
23: right. I like this idea that, like, they didn't have any idea of what law enforcement entailed.
22: Right.
19: Wow, man.
23: In the 1700s, what?
19: That's wild. And, you know, this dude... They just evade questions all the time. There is a great example of it, if we got time right here. I think we do.
23: Yeah.
19: Okay. So, El Sayed, right? He is on PMS now. I forget the host. It doesn't matter. No. It's the one white dude. He's kind of got curly brown hair, glasses. Anyway, he's got him on, and he plays a clip of J.D. Vance for him. All right? And then ask the question. And listen to the answer, because I thought this was very revealing.
4: There are other people who are watching this very, very closely, including the Vice President of the United States, who was just asked on Fox News about your victory. Let me show you a little bit of what he had to say.
24: The base of the Democratic Party just wants radicals. It wants these DSA types. It wants people who hate even the idea of private property ownership. But it also, I think, tells us that that particular set of ideas is very popular in places you wouldn't expect. Because Al Sayed, he's this guy who holds himself out as a working class hero, as a guy who's going to fight for the working class. How does he fight for the working class? By flooding his

0: state in this country with low-wage immigrants.
1: Okay, and so then the host goes through everything Vance says.
2: In case you missed any of that, he said
1: the whole
2: that
1: thing.
2: The Democratic Party wants people who hate the idea
1: right.
2: of even private property ownership.
1: Okay.
2: It's very
1: the whole thing, and then he finally gets to
2: by
1: it.
2: By flooding your state with low-wage immigrants. What's your response?
3: Is that Peter Thiel's boy with that Ohio charisma he's got? That guy. I think we've had enough of him. The last thing that he said that made any sense was hillbilly elegy after he said that Donald Trump had no business being president of anything. That was the last time he made sense, and then he decided to suck up to power. But that's exactly what this is about. You've got Republicans who'll do anything for power and money, including corrupt their office, just like Mike Rogers has. For the 14 years he was serving in Congress, he took over $1 million from the pharmaceutical industry. He voted 19 times to raise prescription drug prices.
1: Okay, I'll just cut to the chase.
3: He helped to architect the legislation that kicked off the opioid epidemic.
1: He never addresses what Vance said.
4: At all.
5: Well, that's a very skilled way of responding to something like that. You attack the messenger, not the message.
1: Exactly.
5: Yeah.
6: And there was a certain slickness there. There was no end-ons
5: sure.
6: or
5: He's
6: pauses.
5: Very polished.
6: I mean, yeah.
1: Yeah. Well, he knew what was coming, too. That
6: oh, yeah.
1: also helps.
6: Mm-hmm.
1: It's not like there's going to be a gotcha on PMS now for that guy.
6: No.
1: And, oh, no, are you kidding me? Libs were singing again?
4: Yes.
1: No.
5: I've got an alert set anytime somebody posts Libs
1: no.
5: singing. So
1: yes.
5: a group of lonely liberals are now posting parking garages in New York City. It's a particular company called Ion Parking, Icon Parking, I should say. And apparently they're letting ICE vehicles park in some of their properties. And they're saying, no, they got this old crusty lady with a snare drum.
1: Oh, no.
5: As they
1: no.
7: If you keep letting us park here, we won't park at Icons anywhere.
5: If you keep letting ICE park here, we won't park at Icon anywhere.
1: My gosh. You know, all I hear with that drum and that is just the sound of a life of failure and sadness.
5: Yes. And I hear the sound of a happy ex-husband.
6: Somewhere.
1: Oh, buddy. Yeah, much to get to. A couple of updates and the five stories we're watching today next.

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5: A better life with Dr. Sanjay Gupta.
6: 20 years ago, the average attention span was about 2.5 minutes. Today, it's just 47 seconds. Pretty disconcerting. That's according to new research out of UC Irvine. But really, this isn't our fault, at least not entirely. We can blame technology and the world around us. Attention, it turns out, is not an unlimited resource. You only have so much of it to give. Start paying more attention to what times of the day you seem to be at your mental peak. Try to knock out the more complicated stuff during that time. It's also important to take breaks every so often so you can more easily lock in when you're trying to concentrate. One expert said, even trying to visualize where you want to end your day with everything all wrapped up or with tons left to do, that can act as a real motivator. I'm Dr. Sanjay Gupta, helping you live a better life.
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10: One, two, three, four, five.
0: Oh, no. Not again. Number five. Hundreds of people in 27 states have been sickened in a salmonella outbreak linked to jalapeno peppers, including at Chipotle and Qdoba.
1: Yeah. Well, they quit. Yeah, they pulled them, so they're done.
0: Number
9: four. Taco Bell's like,
0: Yeah, right. We had the diarrhea lettuce, but you're back to your old tricks with salmonella, Chipotle. Yep.
1: Well, if you put those combinations together, you may end up in the hospital for a while.
9: No kidding.
1: Cow. That's both ends.
0: Yeah, it's like, I'm not going to Taco Bell anymore. I'm choosing fresh Chipotle. Oh, no.
1: No, don't do that either.
0: Number four. The state of Florida has issued a formal subpoena to Dr. Anthony Fauci under Florida state law. They want documents about what he knew about COVID, the vaccine, when he knew it, et cetera. His doubts about the safety and efficacy of the vaccines, and also about potential self-dealing to sort of use his government position to aggrandize himself and enrich himself. So we'll see where that goes.
9: I don't like Jacksonville or Miami or Tampa. I don't like Leonard Skinner.
0: Number three. Meanwhile, the Senate Homeland Security Committee has voted to hold Fauci in contempt of Congress, forwarding it to the DOJ. Number two, President Trump claimed the U.S. has a massive amount of munitions following reports that the Pentagon had a depleted stockpile with the war in Iran. And who knows who to believe in at this point, you know. Somebody's got an angle, of course, who's leaking this information out.
11: Yep.
0: You know that. And then also, it would actually make sense if there's a shortage of some weapons, or at least some munitions, as to why there keeps, you know, being the whole on-again, off-again thing. With Iran.
11: Right.
0: That would actually make sense if you're running low on rockets.
11: Yes.
0: Number one, Iran and Oman are close to finalizing a proposed framework for commercial shipping through the Strait of Hormuz as well.
11: All right.
1: Framework.
11: What?
1: Did somebody just finish something? Okay, here's the completed deal. Here it is. Framework and consensus are very big.
0: Are you having flashbacks to your seventh grade shop class? You know, birdhouse project, Scott?
1: I think I am a little bit, yeah.
0: Yeah, I got the design theory in place.
1: In my mind, it's beautiful.
11: Yes. Yeah. Just give it time. We'll get there.
1: Jeez.
11: I don't know if you saw this. Kalshi is going to allow users to bet on whether clinical trials for potentially life-saving drug trials will succeed.
1: Oh, my God.
0: There is. At this point, it's just one big entrapment scheme, isn't it? Because you're going to have you know, some low-level researcher or bean counter at these pharmaceutical companies placing huge bets on it.
11: Yeah, there are some people a little freaked out by that. And this is just a really bad idea. I don't know of anybody that thinks this is a good idea. That they're also going to allow betting on wildfires.
1: Oh, see?
0: That feels dark, man.
1: That does
11: that incentivizes
1: dark.
11: Arson.
1: Well, of course it does, yeah.
11: It's like, I'm going to bet on it, and if it doesn't happen, well, we'll see. Like, what?
1: These guys just sit around at a table all day and come up with stuff you can bet on?
0: Well,
1: hey, I got it. How about wildfires?
0: And that's
1: yes! Go with it, Steve.
0: It's Satan's boardroom is what it is.
1: Gosh, no kidding.
11: I mean, can you imagine all of us in our 20s with that kind of power?
0: Oof.
11: To say, hey, what could you bet on?
1: Okay.
11: It would have been bad decisions. I almost guaranteed that. I don't know if it'd be this bad. I'm sure it would be bad.
1: You probably would like to start with squirrels attacking people over under.
11: Oh, how many this week?
1: You're right.
11: Yeah. Well, yeah, because you acted like it never happened, like I was nuts.
1: That's what
11: like
1: I'm
11: like I was the crazy one or something.
1: I would have lost money on that.
11: I know, and then you Google it, you're like, oh, my God.
1: 27 squirrels attacked people last week.
11: I know. Well, it's the same thing with pit bulls. If you Google pit bull attack.
1: Oh, I know, yeah.
11: There will be sad stories from the last month, guaranteed. It just is what it is.
1: How many squirrels attack pit bulls? Put that one down.
11: Please update What's Your Story and more straight ahead.

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0: The Markley Van Camp and Robin Show. Thank you very much for being here. I'm Jamie Markley, the Gen Xer. David Van Camp, the millennial and the sexy boomer. Scott Robbins. Mm-hmm. Saw this on Fox last night. And I also read about it on New York Post about Mamdani in New York. And, you know, they're freezing the rent and all that. Mm-hmm. It goes beyond that. There is a taxpayer-funded documentary that's called The Union of Pinnacle Tenants, A Short History of New York City Housing. And they're getting this union together of tenants that are basically saying, we're not paying rent.
1: Yeah. Well,
0: and I got to tell you.
1: Ain't that something, huh?
0: And they have this rent czar, Sia Weaver.
1: Mm-hmm. Mm-hmm.
0: I don't know if you're familiar with her or not.
1: Oh, yeah.
2: I know who she is, yeah.
0: Owning property is a sign of white supremacy, right, is one of her famous ones from 2019.
3: Well, yeah, she also had said, elect more communists. She also said, if we don't, something effective, if we can't even respect the sacred right of the government to seize private property, then what are we even doing here?
0: Yes, here's part of a quote. Yeah, we got to reimagine. Basically, if you're owning property, we're going to take it from you.
4: For centuries, we've really treated property as an individualized good and not a collective good.
0: She sounds exactly like you would think, right?
1: Yeah, exactly.
2: Got the high thing going. Good.
0: That's true, Scott.
2: Yeah, I know.
0: Anyway, go ahead.
4: And we are going to transitioning to treating it as a collective good and towards a model of shared equity will require that we think about it differently. And it will mean that families, especially white families, but some POC families who are homeowners as well, are going to have a different relationship to property than the one that we currently have.
0: Different relationship.
2: Got us that wordsmith, huh?
0: We're going to take it from you.
3: Yes.
0: You will have a different relationship. You won't own it anymore.
3: That relationship is, it's not yours anymore. Yes.
0: Exactly.
3: Okay.
0: Yes. So during this whole segment, I'm just sitting there going, how does this make any sense? But you have enough of these losers that get together that basically say, well, I'm educated and I don't want to pay rent. Okay? And you've got this woman who is the co-author of a book called Abolish Rent. Right? Her name is Tracy Rosenthal. And this is part of an interview.

0: view from a year ago.
1: Living on rent strike, right? Like getting to experience having your housing without having to pay for it is one of those like liberatory, is a liberatory vision of home.
0: Okay, you got that?
2: Okay.
3: Well, liberatory version of
2: home. I suppose. Yes. Yeah.
3: Okay.
2: Not having to pay bills would be awesome.
0: Yes.
2: But it's not sustainable.
0: Well, no.
3: What about if I want your house? Your house is bigger. I want that house.
0: Well, right now she would say, well, I'll share it with you, and that would be equity.
3: Well, no, I want you out. I'm going to move you out. Yeah, I want it.
0: What you do is you just stop paying rent is what she says.
3: Gosh dang. Does that include house payments, too, so you don't pay any house payments either?
0: Well, you're not going to have a house. You won't have to worry about that because they're going to take it. Okay? Everybody I kept thinking of you watching this segment going, Robbins would be going out of his mind.
3: My mind on this. Oh, yes. Yeah.
4: Our book is called Abolish Rent, and one of the ways that we describe what that might be is a permanent and general rent strike. This monthly tribute that we have to fork over to people already richer than us to pay for our human need for a home, right? Like that itself is the crisis. We pay rent at the peril of our need and at the barrel of a gun.
0: Both your heads are going to explode.
3: That
2: at the barrel of a gun.
3: Of a gun?
2: Like what? Like they're just supposed to give it to you. You know, they've put in the money to actually, you know, purchase this property.
0: Mm-hmm.
2: They're responsible for the upkeep.
0: Well, a lot of the guys I know that have bought homes, then that rent them, they have to put a bunch of money in it to make it nice, to be attractive for someone to rent.
3: Sure.
0: You're investing in it.
3: Yeah, because it's a long-term investment.
0: Of course.
3: Yeah.
0: That's the way it works.
3: Yeah.
0: But they're saying no.
3: Is her book free, too? Because I don't want to pay for it.
2: Well, then, her mom is a professor at Vanderbilt and has a multi-million-dollar home.
0: Well, that's a Sia Weaver, not the other freak, the Rosenthal woman. Yes, that is true.
3: Is it on stolen land, the house?
2: Well, of course.
0: Everything is.
3: Okay. Yeah.
0: Yes. Let's see. Oh, the other thing they'll do.
3: God.
0: That's right. For these landlords, well, they're just going to go to their house, make them uncomfortable, and they're going to cause reputational damage. They'll do that too.
3: Seriously. Scott.
4: What are the other forms of direct action that we can use alongside our strike, like reputational damage, the kind of raising the social cost of showing up at the site of someone's home?
0: Yeah, just show up there. We're not paying and we're going to cause you, your reputational damage, okay?
3: Because you're charging rent.
0: Correct. That's part of white supremacy, Scott.
3: Golly.
0: And if you're a person of color that bought the home, well, you're part of that too, then.
2: You're going to have a different relationship with your property.
0: Yes. And I forget this woman's name. This was at the New York City People's Forum a couple of years ago.
3: You see People's Forum. Okay.
0: Black professional woman. You can tell she's highly educated. Some would call this word salad. I'm just going to play it. How long is this clip? Let me check it out. It is 36 seconds. And I can pause it in the middle if you want. Just raise your hand if you want me to pause it.
3: I'm assuming we're not going to have any idea what she's talking about.
0: Then. Well, we'll see.
3: Okay.
0: Okay. Go.
5: Seeing this like directly in government has helped me to articulate a personal philosophy rooted in decolonization, anti-liberalism, abolition, black liberation, indigenous sovereignty, and degrowth, and the importance of long-term strategic organizing with the intention of building long-lasting social and political institutions and framework that push toward a culture of political education, of revolutionary political education, to expand collective consciousness toward revolution.
0: What'd she say? What did she mean?
3: I have no idea what she said.
2: She has spent a lot of my money getting an education and how to be a complete dumbass.
0: Yes.
3: It's okay. Just those words all together again, jumbled up.
0: Yeah.
3: All the action words were all there.
0: Mm-hmm. Yeah. Same forum. I can understand this dude. He's just a loser that doesn't want to pay rent, basically.
6: Since the 6 years I've lived in these buildings, we've been on rent strike for a total of 3 of those years.
7: Out of the last 7 years, at least 5.5 of those have been in court. Like, I don't even, like, pay my rent to my landlord anymore. I just wait till we go to court, and then they tell me how much I'm going to pay. Yeah.
0: Yeah.
3: That's incredible.
2: Okay. I know. You should go to jail for that. That's theft of services. Yes.
0: Yes. But in these places run by the crazy leftists, you can't kick them out.
2: No.
0: It's insanity.
3: You know what I would do?
0: Well, can you say it on the air? Are you talking about a gun?
3: No, I would ring the doorbell, and he would open up the door, and I would have a box of squirrels, and he'd let them loose inside his house. They'd gnaw his face off.
2: Yeah. No, it's a box of squirrels plus a pit bull.
3: And a pit bull chasing him.
0: Yeah. But it's your house. Door. You're going to have to do the repairs.
3: Yeah. Well, it's better than having that load in there for free. I'm still money ahead.
0: Yeah.
3: How can you do that? For 5.5 years, they didn't pay rent?
0: Yes.
3: I just went to court.
0: Yeah. That's it. I was watching this going, is this a freaking Twilight Zone?
3: The society is just crumbling. Hear,
0: New York City's got a brand, man. New York City's the best city in the world. What?
3: Yeah. You know, and they bitch about the lack of apartments and things to rent in New York. Yes. Yeah. Why would I invest in anything like
0: you
3: that?
0: You wouldn't.
3: Because I'm going to get this guy.
0: Yes. And he looks like a real professional. No, he doesn't. I'm sorry. Well, he looks like a pot smoking loser.
2: Well, yeah, and they also they're trying to get rid of like background checks for landlords.
0: Yes.
2: So, yeah, you can't check somebody's income, whether or not they're trustworthy. It's like, well, wait a minute. It's my place.
0: I know. But it won't be anymore because that's a form of white supremacy. There you go. All right. I know it's that time. We go around the table.
3: Go to court.
0: May not be the biggest story out there, but it caught your attention. David, today, what's your story?
2: Well, Trump had an event in Nevada yesterday. No tax on tips, all that stuff. And there was a very awkward moment. We're a couple of complete morons, didn't get the memo of what Nevada Governor Joe Lombardo was talking about here. I don't know if you saw this. Now, from some on the left, it's being portrayed as bigger than it actually was, but whoever was reacting in the crowd, I hope they didn't get a wink of sleep last night, because this was just ridiculous.
0: Okay.
2: Here we go.
0: Roll it.
8: So I know Pastor Tice spoke about Officer Abdel Nabi a few moments ago. No, we're not booing. We're not booing him. He's the officer that passed away here recently. So, and I asked if we had a moment of silence, and he said we had not. So I would like your indulgence for a moment of silence for Officer Austin.
2: So I don't know if he was if they thought he was talking about like El Sayed or something like this, but no, Officer Austin Abdel Nabi, he'd been with the department in Las Vegas, the Metropolitan Police Department, since 2023. He's a Marine vet, and he was ambushed and killed on Tuesday.
0: I can't imagine the people that were booing knew they were booing that guy.
2: Yeah. Well, that's a time to just hush.
0: Yeah. Wow. All right, Scotty, what do you got for your story?
3: Well, back to Trump in Nevada. The moment unfolded for Trump yesterday after he invited a couple of Sandra and Brad, a Las Vegas couple, brought him on stage to talk about the child tax thing, right? The Trump money that all the kids get, right? So he brought him up there. They got these two little toddlers, and the kids are up there, and they're up there. Well, mom grabs the mic, and she's going to talk, right? She's going to thank Trump and all that.
0: Okay.
3: So out of the corner of the eye, Trump sees the little boy start to bolt off to the side of the stage. So he reaches up, and he grabs him and brings him back and said, I didn't want him to Biden.
2: Fall off the stage.
3: Such a great line.
0: Oh, that's great.
3: A moment of levity in all this morass. Yes.
0: Yes. That's good. I happened to see this story. I thought, you know, I'd bring this in. And of anyone that I thought would enjoy it, Scott, it would be you.
3: Yeah.
0: Katie Sagal.
3: Yeah.
0: You're familiar with Katie.
3: Sure.
0: Been around for a long time.
3: Married with children.
0: Yeah. Peg Bundy.
3: Peg, yeah.
0: And then she was on Sons of Anarchy.
3: Yes.
0: And she's going to be on a show here before too long. More on that in a second. You know, she is 72 now.
3: Hmm. Okay.
0: And she wants you to know, her sex life is still really good.
3: Well, good for her.
0: Yeah. I think her quote, and I want to make sure that I get this right, says, I think the more it's spoken about, it's a good thing. When I was growing up, I thought by the time I'd get to this age of my life, that sex would be a distant memory, and it's not that. I'm at this age of my life, and I'm still into it.
3: Good for her. That a way.
0: Yeah. Her husband, Kurt Sutter, who's the one that came up with Sons of Anarchy, he's 66. And she's going to star in this show with Ted Danson, some upcoming comedy series on Apple TV. She said, you're going to see people in their 70s having sex. Not literally, but not far from the truth. I think it's very affirming. See what you have to look forward to?
3: I appreciate that story. Thank you, Peg Bundy.
0: So there you go. All right. We got a porta potty in a Nimrod's in the News story you don't want to miss, and a news update next.

0: It's game day. Are your moderate to severe Crohn's disease or ulcerative colitis symptoms keeping you from the action? Skyrizi, risankizumab Riza, could help you get back to the game. Skyrizi is proven to help people feel significant symptom relief, achieve remission, and visibly improve damage of the intestinal lining. Skyrizi is a prescription injection medicine for adults. 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
4: 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You know, if you're having trouble sleeping and you're thinking, I hate sleeping in the summer, I'm always sweating, it's because it's hot. Maybe it's your mattress. You know, they have the cooling tech with Ghost Bed.
5: Mm-hmm.
4: I don't know how it works. 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And again, you go on vacation. David's noticed it. 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
4: Oh, that's right, because you were at the Itchy Inn.
6: I was at the Itchy Inn. 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
4: All of a sudden, you're like, oh, my gosh, do I miss the luxury of the Ghost
6: Bed?
4: I
6: sure do. Yeah.
5: 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Yeah, that, I mean, I love my Ghost Bed. 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
4: News update, David Van Camp.
5: Did you see that in Michigan, Abdul El-Sayed won 0 of the 15 what are described as working class counties? That is like the lowest share in the state of Michigan of college degrees. 0. But won all but one of the counties with the most college degrees.
7: Blue Tarski.
5: Mm-hmm.
4: Wow. Yeah, I heard different people talking about that. And it does say something about education.
5: Mm-hmm.
4: As a matter of fact, I think it was Laura Ingraham on Fox was talking to J.D. Vance about that. That very thing. And this guy, you know, positions himself as all about, you know, working class. But it's the rich white liberals that vote for the guy.
7: Mm-hmm. If you're a working class guy and you bought a home, you don't own it. You'll never own it.
4: That would be...
7: No, they'll take that from you.
4: That would be the future.
7: Mm-hmm.
4: Yes. And they had Michael Moore out there.
7: Oh, gosh. Hey, he pops out of the wormhole every now and then, doesn't he?
4: Yeah.
7: Yeah.
4: and talking about, you know, because he's been a Democrat forever.
7: Mm-hmm.
4: Well, he's all down with the DSA.
5: Well, of course he is.
4: And saying, hey, the way the Democrats have done it in the past doesn't work. This is the way of the future, man.
8: We are not going to win the other way. We lost that way when in 24. I will not support hacks. Hacks in the Democratic Party who have led us to this Waterloo.
4: Right. He just supported Kamala Harris and
7: right.
4: Joe Biden.
7: He thought the D stood for donuts.
4: We got to get the Nimrods. Here we go.
9: When the going gets tough.
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12: I love the poorly educated.
4: All right. Nimrods in the News. We go to Arizona. You got a truck hauling a porta potty on a flatbed. Okay. And here's the thing. You're driving down the road. It's like, oh my gosh, what is... Is that toilet paper flying all over into the air and coming by my car?
7: What?
4: Toilet paper is flying out of the port-a-john as it's rolling down the road.
7: Oh, gosh.
4: Highway Patrol said this is a serious issue. It's creating a littering issue and a potential hazard for other drivers. They're like, well, the toilet paper was clean. It doesn't matter. You got to secure that stuff down. It's got to be properly fastened to prevent debris from
7: said it was clean. Okay.
4: Entering the roadway. Unsecured loads can lead to dangerous distractions. So, yeah, they were ticketed on that. Yeah, you got to lock that thing down. Yeah. That's Nimrods in the News.
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16: From ABC News, I'm Wayne Cabot. Just in, Meta is being ordered to pay for mental health harm to children across its platforms. A court in New Mexico ordering Meta to pay $567 million. For the first time, scientists have used AI to create viruses that don't exist in nature. Researchers were able to train an AI model to predict sequences of DNA, kind of like the way ChatGPT predicts the next word in a sentence. When they assembled the virus, it was able to infect cells in a laboratory. The paper published today in the journal Science, raising hope for scientists looking to treat genetic diseases and to outsmart antibiotic-resistant infections, but it also raises the possibility rogue researchers might engineer a bioweapon. This report says this research did not use data on viruses that could infect people, animals, or plants.
11: The FAA can't say why systems went down at Minneapolis air traffic control today, affecting flights from Michigan to Nebraska and every place in between. ABC's Alex Perez in Chicago.
17: Empty skies across nine states, hundreds of flights unable to take off, others forced to divert after an outage at a major air traffic control facility that took out radar and air traffic control frequencies.
18: Ground stop for all departures out of Minneapolis currently and expected update 15 after the next hour.
17: The facility involved controls air traffic across a massive 330,000 square mile swath of the Midwest.
11: Every city in Italy has been placed under the highest heat alert. Temps across Europe hitting 40 Celsius, 104 Fahrenheit. The Southwest U.S. under an extreme heat warning. Michael Simpson of Florida is facing attempted murder charges for allegedly shutting off a diver's air supply at a turf fight over lobster fishing. ABC's Victor Akendo.
19: Simpson's family says he has devoted his life to boating safety and even serves on a boating safety council. They call the allegations categorically false.
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